a better person. From all outward appearance, Saul was the kind of young man that anybody would have chosen to be king. It says that, and he was from his shoulders and upward, he was higher than all the people. So when you walked into a crowd, you could spot him. I mean, you know, from here up, he stood head and shoulders above everybody else. He must have been a good-looking young man, lots of talent, lots of ability. He had everything going for him so that he started off right. He came out of the tribe of Benjamin. His parents must have taught him right because he had a humble spirit about him. And you say, well, how do you know that? Because in the ninth chapter, if you look, 21st verse, Samuel had been giving him a little counsel here and telling him what was going to happen. And Saul answered in verse 21 and said, am I not a Benjamite of the smallest of the tribes of Israel, and my family the least of all the families of the tribes of Benjamin? Wherefore then speakest thou to me? He had a very humble spirit about him. And as a result of that, of course, God began to work in his life. But I want you to see something else about his humility. Chapter 10, verse 22. So when they decided who was going to be king as a result of God's choice, verse 22 in chapter 10 says, therefore they inquired of the Lord further, if the man should yet come thither. And the Lord answered, behold, he hath hid himself among the stuff. Now what I want you to see is that when he knew what was going to happen, he went and hid. I mean, he was so humble in his spirit and his attitude, he went and hid. He didn't want all of that. But Samuel had said to him, God has chosen you to be the king over Israel. So he's a choice young man. As far as his character was concerned, the scripture says he was good. Now I want you to see how the Lord has chosen him here. Look, if you will, beginning in chapter 9, here's what happens. Beginning in verse 3, Saul and his servant, they lost some of their flock, and as a result, they are searching for them. In verse 6 says, his servant said to him, behold, there is in this city a man of God, and he is an honorable man. So he says, there's a man of God there. So they go on, and they present him with something. Now look in verse 15, if you will. It says, now the Lord had told Samuel in his ear a day before Saul came, saying, then he tells him, he says, the man that you're looking for to be king, he's coming. Verse 17, when Samuel saw Saul, the Lord said to him, behold, the man whom I spake to thee of, this same shall reign over my people. And so they get in a conversation here, and there are about 30 people at the dinner, and he chooses Saul and his servant, sets him at the head of the table among the choice people. Verse 25, and when they were come down from the high place unto the city where they'd been worshiping and so forth, Samuel communed with Saul upon the top of the house. They rose up early, and it came to pass about the spring of the day that Samuel called Saul to the top of the house, saying, up, that I may send thee away. And Saul arose, and they went out both of them, he and Samuel abroad. Now watch these this next verse. And as they were going down to this end of the city, Samuel said to Saul, bid the servant pass on before us. So he said, I want to say a little something to you. Would you let him move on before us? And he passed on, but he said to him, stand thou still a while, that I may show you the word of God. Now, I want you to see something here. Here was the man who was a choice young man among the nation of Israel. In fact, that's what he said. He says he's the choicest of the young men. Not only that, but he was chosen by God to be king. Not only that, he had to walk by his side. He had the godliest counselor in all of Israel to be his counselor. He had the man about which the Bible says that when people knew he was coming, they had a reverent fear of Samuel. God chose Saul and put by his side the very man whom God wanted to give him godly counsel. And so he had the assistance of godly counsel. Should not every father pray that for his sons and daughters? Lord, would you send someone into my son's life and my daughter's life who can give them godly counsel when they need to hear from other people what they may not be able to hear from me? And you see, every mom and dad needs to recognize this. In spite of what you and I may be before our children, there are times in their lives when God needs to send them other counselors to upbuild and to encourage, to strengthen what you have said. They need to hear it from someone else. More than likely, Saul's father was a good man and could have given him some good counsel. But God wanted him to have godly counsel from God's choice servants. And you see, when parents do not encourage their sons and their daughters to get godly counsel, I want to tell you what you're doing. You are laying a snare in their life. I don't believe any

oil and poured it upon his head and kissed him and said, Is it not because the Lord hath anointed thee to be captain over his inheritance? Now, he has the responsibility as the prophet to appoint the king, and his primary responsibility is the protection of the nation of Israel. That's his primary responsibility. Now, he has a conversation with him here, and he says, something's going to happen to you. He says, the Spirit of God is going to come upon you. Now, in the Old Testament, the Holy Spirit did not work like he works in the New Testament. In the Old Testament, the Holy Spirit came upon men for acts of service and departed. Saul had the promise of the Holy Spirit upon him. Listen, if you will, in verse 6. And the Spirit of the Lord will come upon thee, and thou shalt prophesy with them, with others of who are prophesying, and shall be turned into another man. Listen. The Spirit of the Lord shall come upon thee, and thou shalt prophesy with them, and shall be turned into another man. That is, God is going to do a very special work in your life, Saul, when the Spirit of God comes upon you. Let it be that when these signs are come unto thee, that thou do as occasion serve thee, for God is with thee. So here we have the goodliest, the finest young man of the nation of Israel, called to be the king, surrounded, equipped with the counsel, the godly counsel of Samuel, the great prophet of God. And now the Spirit of the Lord has come upon him for the service that God has called him to do. No man should launch out to serve God until he knows in his life the Spirit of God has come upon him for the work that God has called him to do. God intends to equip every single one of his servants. If he calls you to teach, then he is there to equip you to teach. And the primary equipment is the endowment of the Spirit of God upon you. So here is God's choice servant. Crowned as king, the counselor, Samuel himself to counsel him. God has touched the hearts of a band of men who are to follow him. And here Samuel has said, here is your man. And the people said, we accept him as the king. And Saul begins the tremendous reign as king over the nation of Israel. And so people looked up to him, and they praised him, and they followed him, and they voluntarily followed him. He's the king, and they sang, God save the king, King Saul. He had everything going for him. And then if you recall that from the very beginning, God had said to the nation of Israel, he said, it's not God's ultimate will that you have a king, but he says, you've chosen, insisted on having one, and God has allowed it. So turn to chapter 12, if you will. Because in chapter 12, Samuel sort of vindicates his minister and says, now, have I ever told you anything wrong? Of course, they said no. So he comes on down to verse 12, and he says, and when you saw that Nahash, the king of the children of Ammon, came against you, you said to me, no, but a king shall reign over us when the Lord your God was your king. Now, therefore, behold, the king whom you have chosen and whom you have desired, and behold, the Lord hath set a king over you. Now, look, if you will, these next two verses. If you will fear the Lord and serve him and obey his voice and not rebel against the commandment of the Lord, then shall both you and also the king that reigns over you continue following the Lord your God. But if you will not obey the voice of the Lord, but rebel against the commandment of the Lord, then shall the hand of the Lord be against you as it was against your fathers. Now therefore stand and see this great thing which the Lord will do before your eyes. And so then he says to prove to you that what I'm saying is the truth and you can expect it. Verse 17, I will call unto the Lord, and he shall send thunder and rain that you may perceive and see that your wickedness is great which you've done in the sight of the Lord in asking your king. So Samuel called unto the Lord, and the Lord sent thunder and rain that day, and all the people greatly feared the Lord and Samuel. So here is Saul, chosen of God, equipped by God, already having the first battle behind him and all the people following. And now at this point in Saul's life, he's got to make a decision. As he looks around him, he can't ever blame anybody for anything. And you see, look, if you will, in verse 13 of chapter 13. Samuel said to Saul, you've done a foolish thing. You've not kept the commandment of the Lord your God, which he commanded thee. For now would the Lord have established thy kingdom upon Israel forever. You know what God's intention for Saul was?
God's intention.

0: For Saul was not only to raise him up and give him the place of kingship, but through him, he says, he intended to establish thy kingdom upon Israel forever. Who was Saul's son? His most outstanding one. Who was he? Jonathan. Jonathan should have been the king after him. He said he intended to establish thy kingdom forever. So this is where he is. And here is the man who has the responsibility of leading them to obey God. Now listen, he had everything going for him because the people knew that he was God's choice. Samuel said, Saul is God's choice. That he was God's man, there was no question about that. His only responsibility was to choose to obey God and have a tremendous life of prosperity and obedience and reigning and ruling and a tremendous place in the history of humanity and the history of the nation of Israel. Man, you're talking about a promising beginning. He had it. But I want to give you a little hint. He ended up committing suicide with 32 years of unhappy, jealous, angry, rejection, disobedience, evil, even unto going to the very witches whom he declared a law in the land, destroy all those who are soothsayers and the witches. And he stooped from the pinnacle of kingship in absolute obedience to follow God all the way down to cloaking himself, hiding himself and going to the witch of Endor and asking her to do something for him because he was so far from God, he said, from the pinnacle of the king to the point in his life when he said, God won't hear me anymore. Maybe a witch can get me back in touch with some godly counsel. And I want to tell you something. There's not a person alive who is beyond that fall. Father, there may be somebody here tonight who knows in his or her heart that something is already happening. Already they feel the disintegrating forces like termites eating at their soul. Already they feel the leanness that you prophesied in the Psalms 106 when you said you gave them their request, but you sent leanness to their soul. It just might be here, Father, tonight that somebody here has chosen a life of disobedience and rebellion toward you. And they know in their heart, even as they stand here, there is a leanness in their soul, backslidden, disintegrating, dying on the inside, while they're still able to eke out a man-made effort, smile on the outside. On the inside, the crumbling process has already begun. Lord God Almighty, in Jesus' name I pray that you would bring deep conviction upon that dear soul that needs rescuing tonight, that he or she might be willing to fall on their face before you in confession and repentance before God, and through the power of the Holy Spirit be delivered this very night, reinstated, reestablished in their contact and their fellowship with you. I pray in Jesus' name. Give somebody the courage, Lord God, tonight to do that. And then somebody, Father, who is unsaved. Oh, God, wherever they are, help them to see it's where they're going. It's where they're headed. It's their destination. It's their point of arrival that ought to shake them into the reality that to deny God means eternal separation, means eternal everlasting, unending separation and judgment. Lord God, speak to that heart. And Father, I pray that you would indeed put thy fear upon each one of our hearts, that we cannot be careless about our life or calloused about our life, but that each of us needs your godly counsel moment by moment and day by day. Each one of us needs your hedge of protection around us. Each one of our children need it. Every husband, every wife, every father, every mother, every young person needs your divine hedge of protection around us every single moment of our life. Lord God Almighty, give us a righteous, holy, reverent fear of thyself and a deep, insatiable, hungering, thirsting, yearning desire to be obedient, whatever the cost. and by trust, leave all of the consequences of our obedience to you and your power. And this I ask in Jesus' name and for his sake.
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0: God had given birth to a nation, the nation of Israel, and God's ultimate purpose was that He would be their king. He would be their judge, judging them through judges whom He had chosen. He would be their king. So His allowing them to have a king was His permissive will. And so He said He was displeased. In verse 7, the Lord said to Samuel, "Hearken to the voice of the people and all that they say to thee, for they have not rejected you." He says, "But they have rejected me that I should not reign over them." I want to say this to a lot of these young fellows who are pastors. There'll be times when people are going to reject God. And if you're not careful, you're going to take it personally. You're going to take it as personal rejection. They are not rejecting you. If you stand true to the Word of God and you're obedient to God, they will reject you at some time, and they think it's you. They don't like your preaching. They don't like what you believe. They don't like this. They don't like that. And they think that they're rejecting you. They want to get another preacher. What they're really rejecting is they're rejecting Almighty God. What He said to Samuel, every young preacher needs to take to heart. They're not rejecting you. They're rejecting the God whom you represent.
1: You'll find encouragement and instruction for living a life of faithfulness at intouch.org. Is there someone who needs the truth you heard today? Share that with them, and then please tell us what happened. Next week on In Touch, King Saul had everything he needed to succeed, but he made a huge mistake. When our series continues, we'll hear about this error and how we can avoid following in his steps. I hope you'll join us then for In Touch, the teaching ministry of Dr. Charles Stanley. 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

0: You can't go after justice by doing injustices. You just contradicted your cause.
1: Jonathan Evans says God provides a better way to renew your strength and reveal His blessings.
0: Even though right now trouble is weighing you down, you need to understand that there is a proper time and a proper procedure that you need to work through in order for delight to show up.
1: Celebrating 40 years of faithfulness, this is The Alternative with Dr. Tony Evans, author, speaker, senior pastor of Oak Cliff Bible Fellowship in Dallas, Texas, and president of The Urban Alternative. It's been said two wrongs don't make a right, but payback is many times the first thought that goes through our minds when we've been wronged. Today, Jonathan Evans tells us why we need to give God's wisdom a try if we truly want to make a change in our situation. Let's join him as he explains.
0: Ecclesiastes chapter 8, verse 1 simply says this: Who is like the wise man, and who knows the interpretation of the matter? A man's wisdom illumines him and causes a stern face to beam. Okay, I've got to stop there because it's talking about wisdom and it says, who can interpret the matter? And then the next statement interprets the matter, because when you use wisdom, it illuminates your circumstances. It actually will change your face. It says a stern face beams. In other words, it changes the outlook. The countenance on the man's face was changed by the fact that wisdom was used. In the church, we have a lot of people that have knowledge, but there's a disparity when it comes to wisdom. Wisdom is a whole nother ball game, because that has to do with how you use the knowledge that you have. People come to church on Wednesday, they'll come to church on Sunday, they'll get the word, they'll talk about how good it was, but how good is it to you when it's time to put that thing to use? That's where things fall off when it comes to using wisdom. It's not just head knowledge, it's when your knowledge that's in your brain reaches its feet and it's able to be executed in your daily life. He says wisdom will change your face. Wisdom, in other words, can change your circumstances. A lot of times we're going through things, whether it's in our marriage or finances or in our careers or in our relationships or even in our dating life, and we're living in dark situations in those areas simply because our decisions have put us there. We weren't able to take the knowledge of God and make it useful in our daily scenarios and circumstances. And the reason why is because embedded in the word wisdom is difficulty. I mean, you don't praise somebody for being wise for doing something simple. You look at somebody as wise because they're able to make good decisions in difficult scenarios. This is the reason why there's a large disparity between people who have understanding or knowledge and people who are able to make use of it, because they're not able to use the information they have in difficult scenarios. It's easy to do it when I'm not emotional about anything. It's easy to make good decisions when it's easy, but when it's difficult or when you're being treated unfairly or when you're being marginalized, that's when it becomes hard to be wise in your response. And he's saying, but if you understand wisdom, you'll understand that wisdom will change your face. It'll change the countenance and how you look. It'll make a stern face beam, because wisdom has particular outcomes that are associated with it that you get to experience in your life. Verse 2 says, because now he wants to talk about wisdom, but he wants to talk about having wisdom as it relates to governing authorities. Okay? People who rule over you. Okay, so that's where he's going in this chapter. So he sets it up by talking about wisdom. You need to have wisdom, even when you're marginalized, treated unfairly, because wisdom has a gameplay that it wants to run in your life, and it can change how you look. But are you able to do it when you're treated unfairly by governing authorities? And here he says it here. He says in verse 2, I'll read verse 2 through 6 and hit this section. He says, I say, keep the command of the king because of an oath before God. Do not be in a hurry to leave him. Do not join in evil matter, for he will do whatever he pleases. Since the word of the king is authoritative, who will say to him, what are you doing? He who keeps a royal command experiences no trouble, for a wise heart knows the proper time and procedure. For there is a proper time and procedure for every delight, though a man's trouble is heavy upon him. Now, Ecclesiastes isn't the easiest book if you're just reading it. I had to read this like 10 times to try to get it to, and sometimes you have to do that. Sometimes you can't just read the Bible like a novel and just keep moving because it seems hard to grasp. If you read that thing a lot of times and you pray over it, the Spirit will start bringing that stuff to light for you. And then I started reading it backwards because I was trying to figure out, what are you saying? And he says, well, in verse 6, for there is a proper time and procedure for every delight. In other words, I want to experience a delight. And in order to experience a delight in my life or change my face, change my circumstances, there is a proper time and a procedure to experience the delight. But the delight from what? Watch verse 6. Though a man's trouble is heavy upon him. What I'm going through is heavy on me. I'm going through a lot right now. I want to respond and react right now. I want to act a little off right now. Because some of us are a little off. We just look good in church. And he says, but don't do that, because in order for you to experience delight, even though right now trouble is weighing you down, you need to understand that there is a proper time and a proper procedure that you need to work through in order for delight to show up. So in order for the countenance on your face to change, in order for your situation to start moving, you need to understand that the worst thing you can do is just react when trouble is heavy upon you. You need to understand there is a proper time and there is a proper procedure to it. And some of this, we just need to make it practical. Sometimes we know that our worst decisions come when we respond right away. When you respond right away, that is an unwise decision because you're responding through the flesh. They just did this to me. They're treating me unfairly at my job. They're not putting me in the position that I have worked for. This is not happening the way that it should happen. It is really just simply unjust, and I'm feeling it right now. I'm at my desk, and I'm fuming. That's not the proper time. Because you're going to do something that's going to disalign you with God while you're trying to apply pressure to the injustice. Are you feeling me? Like, we should really start thinking, I need to be wise in how I respond. Because the Bible says it'll change my circumstances if I learn not to just react foolishly, but think wisely. Even though a lot of times you feel like by doing that, they're getting over on you. That's what makes it hard, because your flesh is eating at you. You want to change this thing yourself. A lot of times you realize in life, what's hard is right. I mean, what's easy is you, but what's hard is right. Romans 13, it says, every person is to be in subjection to governing authorities. For there is no authority except from God, and those which exist are established by God. Therefore, whoever resists authority has opposed the ordinance of God, and they who have opposed will receive condemnation upon themselves. Now, he's just saying, slow down, be wise, take a deep breath, because I'm trying to put you in a position, even though they're treating you unfairly, even though they're marginalizing you, even though it's not the way you want it to be, I can put you in a position, if you trust me, focus on me and not on them, I can change your whole face. But if you don't, now you put me in a position where I'm going to condemn you and they're going to condemn you. You can't go after justice by doing injustices. You just contradicted your cause. A lot of times that's what our flesh gears us up to do. Talk about the covenant of marriage. There is a covenant. He says, keep the law. You can't break the law trying to get someone to follow it. It doesn't work that way. You have to keep the law. In marriage, there are two laws. Love and respect. That's like the two major laws of the covenant. Wives, respect your husbands. Husbands, love your wives. Yeah, but I don't feel like doing that all the time. I mean, he ain't asked you that. These are the laws. He asked you whether you feel like it. That's like my coach asking me, do I feel like running the play that he just called? He'd care less about that. This is the play call. This is the law. And if you follow the law, even when you disagree, even when it gets hard, even when you feel like he's treating you unfairly or she's treating you unfairly, if you follow the law, man, I can change your circumstance. Because a lot of times when we're treated unfairly, a wife may snap and disrespect her husband. You just broke the law. So now you're out of alignment with God and out of alignment with him in the same marriage. Well, you got husbands who don't think it's the right time to demonstrate love because she's not doing what I'm asking her to do or whatever the scenario is. So I'm not going to demonstrate my love. Love is not just saying I love you, it's demonstrating it. And the last time I checked, you demonstrated to death. Well, I'm not going to do that because of so-and-so. It's unfair to me. Well, you just broke the law. And you can't break the law because you're being treated unfairly. Well, now you're out of step with God and you're out of step with her. So based on 1 Peter 3:7, you might as well not even pray because I'm not even listening to you. You just walked all out. You're just out. Why? Because God has set it up and God has established it. And because of that fact, we have to be wise in our responses because we're focused on God more than we're focused on it. In verse 8, he says, no man has authority to restrain the wind with the wind. Nope. Or authority over the day of death. No, you don't have authority over that. And there is no discharge in the time of war. No, you're going to stay in that war. And evil will not deliver those who practice it. So now he's telling you why you need to be wise. Just as sure as you don't have the ability to change wind with wind, and as sure as you don't have authority over the day that you're going to die, trust me when I tell you that evil will not deliver those who practice it. That means that I don't have to do a bad thing to try to go get a good thing. Because I want delight now. I've been offended now. But God is letting you know, don't worry about it. Evil will have its day. Evil will have its day. We have to be careful with ourselves because we know that. But we want evil to have its day today. Right now, you know, what goes around comes around. Well, it ain't coming around the corner fast enough. I need this to happen now. We'll walk away saying, oh, you're going to get yours, you're going to get yours. But then we'll be like this. When is they going to get theirs? I want to be there to see it. I'm just being real. Some of y'all laughing because you're like that. Yep. That's because we experience those who mistreat us. And the bad thing about it is not only do they mistreat us, they govern over us. So it makes it even a harder battle. And God is saying, they govern over you, but they don't govern over me.
1: 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And this.
2: 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No more regret. 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Also makes a great gift for a brother, husband, son, uncle, pastor, and more.
0: I'd like to make a suggestion and say that the reason why bad things exist is because good things exist. If it wasn't for the good thing, then why in the world would I ever do a bad thing? The reason why I robbed you is because I want money. Money's a good thing. The reason why Adam and Eve ate the fruit is because Satan was telling them they'll be wise and be like God. Well, that's great. If he was telling them a bunch of bad stuff that would happen if they ate the fruit, then I'm not really interested in eating the fruit. The temptation is that delight is a good thing, but I'll do something bad to get it. So you have to be careful within yourself because you have a good cause and you're right. You shouldn't feel like this and you want it to change. Those are all good things. But if you're unwise, you'll do something hellish to get a heavenly result. It starts at the beginning of time. Everybody's chasing goodness. People chasing happiness. I want to be happy. I want to do happy. They do some crazy stuff to be happy. But happiness is a good thing because we're sinful creatures. So we have to be patient on the Lord because he's righteous. And you know what God will do? Romans 12:19. God says, I will repay. Vengeance is the Lord's. You know what that means? That means that vengeance is righteous. Did you know that? Did you know vengeance is righteous? Well, not when you do it. You're about to say, well, in that case. But it's not righteous when you participate. You're in the way. You make it sinful. Well, how in the world can it be righteous? Well, God can't do anything unrighteous. So if vengeance is the Lord and he will repay, when God gets vengeance, he does it righteously. And he does it rightly. Never take your own revenge, beloved, but leave room for the wrath of God. You mean to tell me that if I take my own revenge, I just got in God's way? You didn't leave no room for the wrath of God. So God let you do it your way. You got out of alignment with him. Now the person that already offended you can cast judgment on you because you did it the wrong way. And you didn't leave room for God's wrath. Don't you know that God's wrath is better than yours? What God is going to do is the right way. It's going to be righteous. And his wrath will be carried better than your wrath. You just messed it all up. Verse 11 of Ecclesiastes chapter 8. Because the sentence against an evil deed is not executed quickly, therefore the hearts of the sons of men among them are given fully to do evil. Did you get that? Because the sentence against the person who offended you is not quick, therefore it turns my heart evil. This is Solomon enlightening us to ourselves so that we can be in better position to understand who we are, so that we can be in better position to make wise decisions based on it. Because if you respond correctly, even when you're right, even when you've been treated unfairly, even when governing authorities are not governing in a way that puts you in the position you're supposed to be or what's fair, all of that kind of stuff, if you use the proper time and procedures and you wait on the Lord, even though they're wrong, God will see to it that he takes care of them and changes your face. That's important. Now, I'm excited about this because this is something like people need to practice. This is where the disparity is in wisdom. This is where people leave the church and have all of the same knowledge, but then you try to figure out who actually can play when they're given the ball, and the X's and O's actually start flying around. Because it's going to change. As soon as the husbands and wives go home, you got to go, this is not the proper time or the procedure. This is not the proper time or the procedure. I'm into practicing. I've been a church boy my whole life. Churchiness, okay, I want to do it.
3: Because I believe it works.
0: 12 and 13, I'll end on this. Although a sinner does evil 100 times and may lengthen his life. Did you see that? Still, I know that it will be well for those who fear God and fear him openly. Do you know sinners can do bad and actually lengthen their life? Isn't that annoying? You're looking at somebody doing bad and they doing good. It's just, how is it that they get blessed like that? Well, don't worry about that. Evil will have its day. Don't you know in Revelation 20, God is going to open them books up? See, we're always thinking about life. We're not thinking about the kingdom. We're not thinking about where God is going. Man, it's going to have its day. God's going to open those books up, and everybody's going to come to a full awareness at that point. Don't worry about that. It will have its day. You need to be focused on the fact that if you fear God, you will also have your day. It'll illumine your face. It'll change your circumstances. But it will not be well for the evil man. He's letting you know. He will not lengthen his days like a shadow because he does not fear God. What's the focus? God. If I focus on godliness and righteousness and not how I feel or what they did, then God still has the power through wisdom in those outcomes to brighten my face, even when governing authorities are marginalizing me and treating me unfairly.
1: Jonathan Evans, reminding us that positive change can take place in our lives when we embrace God's wisdom. And that starts by having a personal relationship with Jesus Christ. 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Tomorrow, he'll remind us that while finding contentment is good, becoming self-satisfied can prevent us from realizing our God-given purpose. Right now, though, he's back to wrap up today's message.
0: Choose wisdom means I'm focusing on God. And so when we leave today, we want to talk about, there's these questions we're going to talk about. But really, you just need to be real. I'm offended all the time in these scenarios. How in the world can I use wisdom in them? How in the world can I be godly in them? How in the world can I exercise proper timing and procedure so that I don't break relationship with God and get judged from the person that I'm trying to push back against? It's a double whammy. Y'all with me? Let's go talk about it. Let's pray. Heavenly Father, we love you and honor you. Give you the praise and glory for who you are. Thank you for teaching us about wisdom, self-control, fruits of the Spirit, patience, all of those different things that are very difficult for us. But we ask, Lord, that the people in this room be people of practice so that they can brighten their faces. We love you and honor you. In Jesus' name, amen.
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0: Hello, everyone. This is Babbie Mason, and welcome to Babbie's House on the Radio. I'm happy that you've joined me today because I'm talking with a young lady today who I truly admire. Her voice is beautiful. She's a recording artist, an aspiring songwriter. She's a wife and mother, and she is also a vocal coach at the University of North Florida and Jacksonville University, both of those schools in Jacksonville, Florida. Will you help me to welcome to Babbie's House on the Radio, Becky Lohr. Becky Lohr, how are you today, my friend?
1: I'm great. How are you, Babbie?
0: I'm wonderful. Okay, I got to set up our interview with a little bit of a backstory, all right?
1: Okay.
0: I was invited to Vero Beach, to the United Methodist Church there in Vero Beach, Florida. And, of course, I get picked up at the airport with two ladies. They are like Thelma and Louise. They're just having way too much fun. So the moment we get in the car, it's like the party on the highway. And one of these ladies is your mom, Sue Holbrook.
1: Right.
0: And so we're cruising down the highway, and we're talking about music and ministry, and Sue happens to mention, she just so happens to mention that she has a daughter who is a singer and a recording artist, and she just happened to have your CD in the car. And, of course, it was just within a few moments that we were listening to your beautiful music. So you got to give some props to your mom and tell her that she is doing a great job of spreading the word about you, her daughter, Becky Lohr. I'm happy to talk with you today, my friend.
1: Thank you.
0: Well, I want to jump in and talk about the work that you do at the University of North Florida and Jacksonville University. You're
1: okay.
0: A vocal coach there. Tell me about that.
1: Well, I've been teaching voice here at the colleges here in Jacksonville for the last 3 years, teaching voice lessons to the students here and loving it. I love the one-on-one time to spend developing their solo voices and really getting to know their personalities a little bit. And it's, you know, honestly, it's the mission field. When you think about being in the ministry, a lot of us think of, you know, let's pick up our stuff and go to a foreign country. But honestly, it's right here in our backyard. And so get to spend some time with these students and get to know them one-on-one through these lessons is tremendous. And again, I think God moves.
0: Yes, absolutely. I know he does. And I know you're a really beautiful light on the campus. And what an opportunity it is to impact the lives of young people, and particularly young people for the next generation. I mean, that's a wonderful opportunity I know that you enjoy. Talk to me about this. I remember back in the day when I was going through college and taking voice, you know, my vocal lessons every week as a vocal performance major. Even though I sang gospel music, I went through the traditional classical studies, you know, singing in Italian arias, mm-hmm. and French,
1: yeah.
0: and German, you know, all the pedagogy and the proper way to pronounce my vowels and all that good stuff.
1: Right.
0: Do you have the same teaching technique that you would use for a student who sings classical versus a student who might, you know, be going into, say, contemporary Christian music?
1: Absolutely. All of that applies. It's certainly, when you're developing the voice, you develop the voice well no matter what you're singing. And to me, that says a classic technique instead of classical. Although it is based on classical literature, we learn a lot from singing from that. We learn how to develop a beautiful line and legato sound, which crosses all boundaries of music, no matter whether you're singing, you know, a pop song or a ballad or an Italian art song. It's truly all the same. And lining up the voice, you know, through good vowel structure is going to help you develop through any style of singing.
0: I totally agree. I've taught voice myself, and there are just some of those things that are just totally, or most of them are totally transferable, regardless of the genre or
1: Absolutely.
0: Your culture or whatever the case might be.
1: Absolutely.
0: So you're a recording artist, and
1: yes.
0: you have a beautiful project. I've been listening to it. Your voice is stunning.
1: Thank you so
0: and
1: much.
0: Yes, absolutely. The name of your project is called Rise. And we're going to be hearing a beautiful song today from your project in just a moment called Rise Above. But for now, tell us, Becky, about the desire to record an album. What led you to recording this project?
1: Well, I tell you, ever since I was a little girl, you know, all the people that influenced me, listening to you and to Sandy Patty and all the people that, you know, came along when I was younger and I was developing my own idea of my Christianity and good Christian music and things like that, I wanted to do it. I wanted to do the same thing. And so years back, a friend of mine wrote a song called The Angel Song, which is right on that same project. And it just spoke to me so heavily that for the last 15 years, it has just laid on my heart that I just wanted everyone to hear it. It's such a powerful song. And then when I heard Stephen's Rise Above, I couldn't get it out of my head. It just stayed with me so much for two reasons. The melody just stays with you, but also the text is so rich with what we face daily in our lives of rising above any circumstance we face. And so with those two original pieces, I knew I needed to come up with a project that would be able to encompass those pieces and wanted to have some diversity on that project. So we started with a hymn selection, which also is rich in text, rich in devotion, and came along with Rise Again, which is that fantastic Dallas Holmes song, and also put in another song in there, which is such a great storytelling song, Somebody Believed. But the whole project, I feel, culminates with Rise Above, which is the last song in this CD. And again, it goes back to what we all face daily, which is, you know, having to rise above any circumstance we're facing, any trial that might come our way, that He is there holding our hand the whole time, and simply just providing us a platform to step up and rise over those trials.
0: Well, this is Babbie Mason. You're listening to Babbie's House on the radio, and today I have the wonderful privilege of speaking with Becky Lohr. And Becky is a singer, and she's an aspiring songwriter. She's a vocal coach, a wife, and a mother. She serves in her local church, which I applaud you for, Becky. And your brand new project is called Rise. You know, Becky, your voice is beautiful. You can tell that you have invested hours of practice and application in your own performance. It's not just about a beautiful voice. Why is that? Why is it that having songs that touch a heart, why is that important to you?
1: Well, we get the distinct privilege of being able to share text through song. So it's not just pretty music that an instrumentalist might play, which is so beautiful and lyrical in itself, but we get the chance to speak directly to the heart. And music, you know, scientifically over the years has shown its way to healing and helping the brain. But most importantly, it shares with us the hope and the life that Jesus gives through his son. And we get a chance to express that text, you know, using beautiful scriptures and beautiful lines of text to show and draw our visual pictures that resound in our hearts. It's such a privilege to do that. And I think it crosses every boundary that we have through every nation, every trial, every culture. We all come together. Music is a language all its own. And yes. And I think it brings us all together into one place.
0: I totally agree with you, Becky. I got to know your mother a little bit that weekend that I was there in Vero Beach, Florida. Mm-hmm. And you tell me also that you grew up in a musical family. Yes. And that your family has been involved in church music. And, of course, you're involved in the worship team at your church. But when did you decide

0: all of a sudden we have to go, oh my goodness, I have to go to college and I have to be a grown up and I have to do something, you know? But it never occurred to me to do anything else other than music. And so I remember distinctly right before I left for college, the call on my life. And, you know, I'd seen people walk down to the front. And of course I'd walked down to the front of church myself at a young age and given my life to Christ. But this was a different call. This was a different pull on my life. And I knew that day at age 18 that it was a pull I couldn't ever get away from. No matter how far I ran, it was like a bungee cord on my soul. That my life was to music ministry. And I remember walking down that day, answering the call to ministry, not just to give my heart to the Lord, but to surrender life to it. And going on to get my undergrad in performance and getting a master's in performance and things like that, you know, you're so driven to fixate on what the goals are of your education. And so I went through those hoops and I jumped through all those things. But serving in praise and worship in my local church was always what I did on top of those things. And then after leaving college, again, there's that pull of, okay, well, what are you going to do with your life? You know, what now? And it was so career focused, on specifically in classical music that I sort of lost focus for a while, I'll be honest with you. And, I was living in New York at the time and, the call to Christians specifically was so heavy on my heart because there are pockets of the lost that are so, so great in that city alone, that I just couldn't get away from it. Again, the call on my life, so strong. And, so I think the decision, you know, came at several points. The decision gets deeper, you know. You make one initial decision of, I'm going to do this. And then you go, okay, I really got to do it now. Okay, now I really got to do it, you know? And several years ago, I was in a full-time job working in the public school system. Again, definitely the mission field for me, watching those children go through their daily lives and being able to minister to them in different ways. And then to step out on faith and leave that job and go, okay, I really trust you, Lord, to show me where I need to go at this point and trust you and in guiding my footsteps outside of this very comfortable income, this very comfortable, okay, I have insurance, you know, those wonderful stable things, to go, wait a second, the call is deeper now. The call now has to have feet to it. And that, I think, was pivotal for me 3 years ago to step out. I was able to, I didn't know I had these college jobs. God already knew, but I didn't know. And he was able to provide these along with this transition of going into Becky Yore Ministries and to creating that foundation for, concert ministry in bringing this hope to the lost wherever they are across any boundaries. That for me is the biggest call now.
1: What a powerful ministry, and the Lord is really using your ministry to people who are discouraged. The music is beautiful. The lyrics are powerful. And when we come back after this break, we're going to hear this beautiful song called Rise Above with my special guest, Becky Lore. Stay with me after this break. We'll be right back with more of Babby's House on the radio.
2: 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I hope you'll join me. I'll see you there.
1: Welcome back to the show, everyone. I'm Babby Mason. And I'm talking today with Becky Lohr.

0: she has a brand new project called Rise. And we're going to hear, you know, there's kind of this rising theme that runs throughout your project. And we're going to hear a song here in just a moment called Rise Above, written by Stephen Fennell. Will you set that up for us and let me know why it was so important for you to record this song? What was it about this song that you loved so much that you had to say it?
1: Sure. Well, probably several months ago, I was speaking with a friend of mine, Stephen, and he works with me at Jacksonville University as well. And we were just playing around with some things, and he said, you know, I have a song that's kind of sitting in a drawer. It's kind of collecting dust. I said, are you serious? He said, yeah. So he brought it in, and we started playing it. He played it for me, and it just sank to the bottom of my heart. I could not get it out of my head. I found myself singing the chorus as I was driving. And so then I started looking deeper at the lyrics of the verses, and just it hit me right where I was, both of us, right where we were at the time. And I think we can all find that space where we're looking for something that we've got to rise past. An issue, a trial, anything in daily life, daily struggles, monetary struggles, health issues that we've just have kind of sunk to the bottom, and we just need that lift, that faith lift to rise above.

0: Becky Lohr, what a beautiful performance, what a beautiful song, and what a powerful ministry. The name of your project is called Rise, but there's got to be days when you feel low.
1: Right.
0: What do you do on those kind of days? Where do you go for hope and encouragement?
1: Well, I think the first thing that comes to me is those memory verses that we have from childhood, or even just a memory verse that might have stuck with you. God tells us to hide His word in our hearts that we can draw on it daily. And my verse that sticks with me so often is Lamentations 3:23. For His mercies are new every morning. So we don't have to hold on what happened yesterday. We don't have to hold on to, oh yeah, I didn't do something right, or whatever those cases may be. His mercies are fresh every morning, and His faithfulness is so great for us. And so no matter where we're at, I cling to that. And of course, like we all do, as girls especially, we hold on to our friendships. And so I think it's so incredibly important for us to gather those friendships around us that are encouraging, that can encourage us through those dark times, and can hold those scriptures up for us when we can't reach for them. That those friends can say, come on, remember the light that Jesus has given us in His word. And we go, oh yeah, you know, I forgot. I just lost my way. And so I think those two things are so, so important. The scriptures and the friends that can hold the light of the scripture when we just can't.
0: Becky Lohr is my guest today. And Becky, you mentioned a moment ago that you serve in your local church. And I have to applaud you for that, because that's where our life is.
1: Absolutely.
0: Why is it important for you to serve in your church? Why is it important for you to be involved on the worship team and involved in the music department and taking your family to church and strengthening your marriage in church? Why is that so important to you?
1: Well, I think God calls us to be good stewards of everything we have. And so for some people, good steward is putting the dollar in the plate. And most certainly that's what we're called to do, is to give back our tithes and our offerings. But He says our tithes and our offerings. And my offering may be different than someone else's offering, but God has given me this voice that is not my own. And He's given lyrics on my heart that are not my own. And I think it's important that the offering then be to lead others in worship for Him at the foot of the cross every morning, whether it's from my own pew or from the choir loft or out front in front of the praise band. Wherever that is, we lift our voice to the Lord. And so I think it's important for us to do that.
0: Well, being an independent artist, what we call an indie artist, meaning you're not affiliated with a label, you don't have a big machine or a corporation behind you and promoting and distributing your music. We use this wonderful engine called the Internet.
1: Mm-hmm.
0: And so I want people to know your contact information, where they can find you, your Facebook, Twitter, all of those handles. Can you give us some direction as far as your contact information?
1: I sure will. Well, first you can visit me at BeckyLohrMinistries.com. And you can also visit me on Facebook, which is Facebook.com/BeckyLohrMinistries. And either way, you can reach me there, message me, whatever you'd like to do. I'd love to tell you my Twitter, but I can't remember my account right now.
0: Wait, we can search for you. Let me tell everybody how to spell your name, Becky, B-E-C-K-Y, Lohr,
1: yes.
0: L-O-A-R.
1: Correct.
0: Well, Becky Lohr, it has been a tremendous honor and privilege to talk with you today. Thank you so much for your time. Absolutely. This is my privilege, for your beautiful music and your encouraging words. And we look forward to hearing much more from Becky Lohr. I'm looking forward to getting down to songwriting with you and hearing what God gives you in the days ahead. We cannot wait to talk with you again in the future. Keep us abreast of what you're doing, all right? Stay in touch with us.
1: Sure will.
0: I am so glad you tuned in today. But before we go, I want to leave you with some encouraging words that I believe will lift up your heart today. Did you know that God delights in you? Are you aware that you bring God great joy and delight? Contrary to what others may have said about you, you're not a burden or a problem. You're not an aggravation or an irritation. You're not a mistake or an accident, or, as some say, an oops baby. God is not mad at you, but he is madly in love with you. Your relationship with him brings him great pleasure. You see, God doesn't just love you. God loves you just as much as he loves his very own beautiful, spotless, holy son, Jesus. He loves you as if you were the only one to love. He loves you as if you were an only child. According to John chapter 17, Jesus was praying for you. And that entire chapter, John chapter 17, reveals that Jesus was not only praying for his disciples, but he was praying for you. Listen to this part of his prayer. Jesus prays this. He says, I will be in them, and you will be in me, so that they will be completely one. Then the world will know that you sent me and that you loved them just as much as you love me. Now, think about that, dear friend. God loves you just as much as he loves his own son, Jesus. Not because of what you have done, but because of what Jesus did for you on the cross. You see, he canceled your sin, he paid your debt, he cleansed you from all unrighteousness. Now, because of Jesus, you're not only acceptable, but accepted in the Beloved. And you know what? That makes you God's favorite. It's Jesus who qualifies, and he qualifies you. Once you discover the depth of God's love for you, you'll never again wonder if your life matters. Well, this has been Babbie Mason and Babbie's House on the Radio. Thank you, precious listener, for listening today in. And I hope today that, you know, the words and the music have been encouraging to you. I'd love to hear from you. Would you do me a favor sometime real soon, like today? You'll email me at babbie@babbie.com and let me know that you've heard this great interview with Becky Lohr and that the words have been really encouraging to you. And, of course, if you're an independent artist, an indie artist, we like to call it, reach out to us here at Babbie Mason Radio. 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Well, God bless you, my dear friends, and thanks for listening today. 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
1: Hello, this is Yvonne Ortega, the author of Moving from Broken to Beautiful, 9 life lessons to help you move forward. 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

0: Babby Mason talks about shine the light.
1: I really don't remember a time when Jesus Christ wasn't the center of my life. You know, I've been going to church since 9 months before I was born, so Christ has always been an integral part of my life. But I made a profession to Christ when I was only 8 years of age, so I've walked with Jesus most all of my life. And when I reached year number 50, I call it my year of Jubilee, I prayed a prayer and rededicated my life, and I told the Lord that if He would give me more opportunities to share my faith with others, I would take advantage of every opportunity I could to share my faith. And when you pray a prayer like that, you know God will take you up on it, and He's taken me up on it in my own walk with Him and my own sweet relationship with Him. And so he's taken me up on that, and He's given me many opportunities to share my faith in unexpected places. And I remember a time when I was invited to go and speak to a songwriters group, and I was a little taken aback when my GPS landed me in the parking lot of a local bar in the Atlanta area. I was a bit hesitant to get out of the car because I don't sing in a lot of bars. I don't sing in any bars, really. And I was a little hesitant to get out of the car, but I'd given them my word. I told the president of the association that I'd be there, and they were expecting

expecting me. So my friends and I had a quick prayer meeting in the car, and we got out of the car and went on inside the bar. And when the president realized that I had arrived, he called me up on stage to jam with the band. And I said to the guys, I said, hey, let's do Amazing Grace, key of C. We sang a few verses of Amazing Grace, and when we were done with that, somebody from the back of the room shouted, sing another one. We sang Just a Closer Walk with Thee, kind of Louisiana blues style. When I was finished with that, somebody shouted, sing How Great Thou Art. We sang that. Somebody else shouted, sing Shout to the Lord. After 30 or 40 minutes of taking requests, I finally took my seat. It was an amazing thing to watch God move right there and have a beautiful worship service right there in the bar. I sat down at my seat and people came by to just express their gratitude for the wonderful time of worship right there in a bar. And I was just amazed at how God could use that moment to give him glory and to encourage others. The book of Matthew chapter 5 reminds us that we are the light of the world. We are the salt of the earth. And we used to sing this old song. Sometimes I still sing it when I'm folding laundry or on a road trip. That we are not just to make our light shine. You just let it shine. And that's my word of encouragement to you. To be like a city that sits upon a hill and shine your light for Jesus.

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0: I want to do it a little different. 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

Psalm 119, 105. It says, "Your word is a lamp unto my feet and a light unto my path." We have God in us, and He is light, and therefore we are the light of the world. This song celebrates that light. We march in the light of God. Let's sing in Zulu.

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1: Words to say.
0: That will move.
1: That will move.
0: The gates of hell.
1: The gates of hell.
0: That your church.

0: Hello, everyone, and welcome to Babbie's House on the Radio. I am the host of the show, Babbie Mason, and thank you so very much for joining me. Today's show is just bringing my heart so much joy because I have the opportunity to speak with Carter White. And Carter White is a singer, songwriter. He's a minister of the gospel. He leads worship and music at his church in Thomaston, Georgia, and we'll talk more about his relationship with his church. But Carter was a songwriting student of mine at LaGrange College, and I was his songwriting instructor back in the years around 2020, 2021. And Carter was such an exemplary student. He was diligent and disciplined and self-motivated, and he had and still has a wonderful thirst for knowledge and this beautiful gift for songwriting. Carter White is a natural-born songwriter. He took easily to the tools and the techniques that he learned during the course of our songwriting class and when I was teaching him individually as a student. And later on, after Carter graduated from LaGrange College, he called me to share an idea that he had to record his choir on a music project there at his church. And he asked me to write all the songs with him. And, of course, I was honored and elated and just excited about that possibility. So for about 2 months, Carter and I got together each week, and we wrote all the songs on this beautiful recording that he just finished with his choir. We wrote the songs together, and then Carter arranged and recorded the songs, hired the musicians, went to Nashville, and what is the result is a beautiful, beautiful project. And one of the highlights is that I got to sing one of the songs with the choir on the project. And I just am elated today to talk with Carter White. Carter White, welcome to Babbie's House on the Radio, my friend. I'm glad to have you with me.
1: Hey, Miss Babbie. It is a joy and an honor to be able to talk to you over the radio. Man, it has been a pleasure and a joy being able to work together with you. You are a jewel of a person, and I can't say enough about Babbie Mason. I love her to death.
0: You are so kind, and the feeling is so mutual, Carter. It's just been a blessing to be able to work with you on this project and, you know, to see our relationship as student and teacher just kind of transform and migrate into co-writers. And to me, that is the highlight of being a teacher, is watching your students develop into their craft and their gift. So I want to talk about, before we talk more about the project, I kind of want to get a little bit of the backstory of Carter White. You are a singer, you're a songwriter, you're an amazing pianist, and you have this beautiful gift of music. So how did you get started? How did all of that music begin to come to life in you?
1: Well, I really could go into a long story here, but I'm going to try to give the short version. But growing up, my dad was actually a pastor. He was associate pastor when I was just a really little kid. And when I turned 6 years old, my dad became our senior pastor of our church. And he's still actually pastoring the same church 20 years later. But growing up, I grew up in a Christian home. I grew up with a family that took me to church regularly, and I was around hymns. I was around music, particularly Southern gospel music and different things like that as a little kid. So there was a spark that was there that had began to grow in me listening to projects. Our church actually had a radio station, and I remember being a little kid and the church, a DJ that would actually allow me to sit in there in the radio station as a little kid and listen to different artists. And that was back when, I mean, the cassettes were kind of fading away and CDs were more popular. And now, of course, like in our day now, we're like going away from CDs and more towards streaming, which is a whole nother topic. But I remember sitting there and just listening to this music and being just taken by the Christian music. And as I grew and started actually understanding music, I started taking piano lessons when I was 5 years old. And I kept taking piano lessons with the same teacher until I was 15 years old. And then I took a couple of years off. And then when I went back to LaGrange College, of course took more piano and got more grounded in different like theory and stuff like that along the way. But it has really grown since I was that little kid listening to music and understanding harmonies and trying to just wrap my mind around what I thought was such an amazing thing. And then getting to actually know some of these guys who sing and played that music. And that was really my heroes and my icons that I looked up to. And so that was really where it all began, when I was just that little kid listening to the radio. But, man, it has still that fire that was began in me as a 5-year-old kid is still burning really strong today.
0: I love that.
1: And I can really go back to that.
0: I love that fact that passion was developed in you as a child, and it just gets stronger as an adult, and it really has matured into a beautiful gift that the Lord is allowing you to use in church music. So after graduation and you went into church music, you're now the music and worship leader at Mountain View Baptist Church in Thomaston, Georgia. You could have chosen a lot of career paths. I mean, you could have gone into recording. You could have gone to Nashville and produced music and worked with, you know, up-and-coming artists and in publishing, but you chose church music. Why did you take that path?
1: I look toward the Lord every day for his direction and his will for my life. And I want to be found faithful in what he has called me to do. And I believe that if we all seek that in our life, he will call and direct our life to a specific path. And when I was in college there at LaGrange College with you, actually, it was around that same time, one of the pastors here at the church reached out to me and said that they were needing a music ministry assistant at the time. And I was a little bit taken. I didn't know what direction God was leading. I had just met my girlfriend at the time, which is now my wife, and so I was a little bit unsure of what the future would hold, but I began to pray and ask God what his will for my life was. And as I prayed, the Lord revealed that to me, that it was indeed his will for me to become the music ministry assistant here at Mountain View. And so I came over and began to work in the music ministry. And every year that I've worked here, the Lord has opened up new doors. And I'm now the music minister. They kind of changed my title a little bit, but I work full time at the church in music ministry with the choir and the band, and I'm able to serve. And it's an amazing thing when you surrender your life to whatever God wants for you. You actually understand that scripture when it says God will give you the desires of your heart. And he has definitely done that in my life by allowing me to fulfill the passion. But also, I get to provide for my family. I get to serve the Lord. I get to work with people that I love. And what more could you ask for? I mean, it's just I live my dream, honestly. And the Lord knows that. But that's what really all I can say is if you really surrender your life to him, he will guide you and direct each of us, and he has definitely done that in my life.
0: He certainly has, and I can say I've been a witness to how the Lord has just raised you up in ministry and raised you up in church music, and it's just a beautiful thing to see. I think of the scripture verse that says that your gifts will make room for you, and certainly your gifts are making room for you as the Lord is raising you up in church music and allowing you to take this beautiful leadership role in your church. So I want to know, how did you come up with the idea to record a project with your choir? How did the idea begin in the first place?
1: Well, I had a dream of having an original project. Our church was gracious enough to me, and our music pastor, his name is Keith Johnson. He and I worked together in the music ministry, and he and I got together one day, and we were doing some recording. You know, when we were at LaGrange College, we worked in the studio a lot and did a lot of things recording-wise. And when I came to the church here, we began doing some recordings. They had done recordings back in the 90s, I believe. But here at the church, they had not done any recording in a couple decades. So So when I came, we started doing some choir recording and different things like that, but we always did cover songs. We did songs that somebody else had written. And that was a great start. It allowed our band and different ones to become familiar with the recording process and how things actually worked and came together. And because as you know better than I know, recording is its own animal. I mean, live singing is one thing, but when you record it, it's just a different take on everything. So getting the choir used to that atmosphere and all was great. We did a few projects with songs that were familiar to us. And I had the dream and the idea of actually recording songs that nobody else had heard, original music that could be our own. And that was something that was really stirring in my spirit, something that I wanted just to be Mountain View, that God could take and maybe bless other churches with, bless other ministries with. And so anyway, that blossomed in my spirit, and I was like, I knew exactly the person that I needed to call in order to get this dream fulfilled. And I gave you a call, and you were so gracious and kind to be able to write with me. And when I say that it's a dream come true for me, I'm not just saying words. It's an actual dream that has been fulfilled in my life to be able to have this project of all original songs that were derived from our spirits and our hearts. And our choir has just been taken with these songs, and there's something special here. I know every songwriter feels that way, I'm sure, in certain ways, but there's something special that has taken place in this whole process, and I can't wait for the world to hear it. I really can't.
0: Well, I agree with you, Carter. The songs are just God-breathed and Holy Spirit-inspired. They are some amazing songs, and I'm still floored that you would be led to call me and involve me in the project. You and I, over the course of 8 or 9 weeks, met every week and wrote every song on the project. And what a humble privilege it is for me, still is for me, that you would call me and involve me in the project and ask me to write the songs with you for this record. And every song is just stunningly beautiful. And I do want to say, thank you here in this moment. Thank you for including me. And I'm humbled to be able to sing one of the songs on the project. And the song is called Taste and See That the Lord is Good. That passage is found in Psalm 34, and I believe it's verse 5 that says, "Taste and see that the Lord is good. Blessed is the man who trusts in him." And it's just a beautiful, beautiful project and a beautiful song. I want our audience to hear Taste and See That the Lord is Good, sung with the choir. It's a beautiful selection. You're going to love the song when you hear it here in just a moment. I want you to set the song up for us, Carter. Just kind of give us a little bit of a, setup to the song, and just what can we expect? What do you want us to glean from this song called Taste and See, led by me, Babbie Mason, along with the choir from your church at Mountain View Baptist Church in Thomaston, Georgia? Set that up for us.
1: Absolutely. Well, this song, just this is Miss Babbie just said, I mean, this song is a song that is a fun song. I will say that. It's a song that will make you smile. It's a song that will touch your heart. But I love the message in the words of this song, because basically the scripture, "Taste and see that the Lord is good. Blessed is the one who trusts in him." It's not just good enough to take somebody's word for that. We want you to have an encounter with the Lord. We want you to taste and see how good God can be in your life, because he is so good. We can talk about how good he is until we're blue in the face, but unless you have a personal encounter with him and a personal relationship with him, you don't truly understand how good God is. And that's exactly what this song talks about. Don't just take our word for it. Give God a try yourself, because he is that good. And this song I know will bless you. And I'm excited for you all to hear it today.

0: Carter White, thank you so very much for being my very special guest today, and thank you for including me in this beautiful project. What a great joy it is to sing that song, Taste and See That the Lord is Good. Blessed is the one who trusts in him. What a fine, fine song, and we were privileged to write these songs together, and what a blessing this is. And Carter, while we're here, I have to give a shout out to Chaz Mason, who is our youngest son. And Chaz is a great singer-songwriter and studio producer. And Chaz stepped in to contribute his gifts and talents as he produced my vocal for this song, Taste and See That the Lord is Good. So thanks to Chaz for his involvement. Well, you know, your average choir doesn't have this kind of opportunity to, number one, have a music pastor who is gifted, talented, a songwriter and arranger, then have the vision to record a record and include the choir. So the choir is preparing for all of that. Talk to me about how this whole project has impacted or is impacting your choir.
1: Oh, my goodness. Well, just as you said, and I alluded to it a little bit ago, but, you know, we were able to build a studio here at the church, and that has been a wonderful thing for our choir. It has allowed us to grow closer together as a choir. When we were in the studio recording a few of these songs, it was amazing to me, even more than actually hearing the song, but watching the response from the singers. Man, I remember one song in particular that we did on the project was called Speak the Name. And some of the words of that song, in the middle of the trial, under any circumstance, speak the name of Jesus. And as we were singing that song, a couple of the ladies in the choir, I just could see tears flowing down their face. And it became real to them. And a song that we had written, although it was a beautiful arrangement, the orchestra is perfect, the arrangement was beautiful, but seeing the impact that the words were making in their heart just made my heart just overflow with joy, knowing that it touched them in that way. And I'm like, you know, we haven't even presented this to anybody else. This is just us, and it's blessing us so much. And there's been multiple times such as that throughout this process to where people have let me know already in the choir that they've woken up with these songs on their mind, and God is reminding them of things and encouraging them in their day. And that makes it all for me. I tell you, it's just to watch God work through that is amazing. And I know if it touches our heart in this way, I just can't wait to see what he does when we share it with the rest of the world.

0: Exactly. You mentioned Speak the Name, and there are some other songs on the project that actually speak to my heart. I'm in the process right now of planning for my next recording, and let me tell you, Speak the Name is on my list. I plan to record that song. What
1: Wow.
0: a powerful message it is, and it's such a beautiful song, and I cannot wait to hear the songs in the room on the day that we record the live album on February 1st, 2026. At Mountain View Baptist Church in Thomaston, Georgia. And I want you to, while we're here, can you give us some a place, a website or some social media where we can get more information about how to get the project and the upcoming recording?
1: Absolutely. So our church website is www.m as in mountain, v as in view, baptist.org. So that website is mvbaptist.org. And you can find out all of our church information there. There will be a place where you can download the album, where you can also purchase the physical project. We're talking with our designer and different ones. We're actually going to have a place on there where you could receive where you can get, like, say you wanted to learn the song. We'll have sheet music available, different things such as that, over the next few months. So that's super exciting to have resources such as that on our website. So I'm really stoked about it, honestly. But it's mvbaptist.org.
0: Very good. Thank you for sharing that information. Well, I want to talk a little bit more about the creative process and how you've grown as a writer. I remember when I first met you as a student there at LaGrange College, and how just immediately you began to just absorb yourself into writing and thinking more about writing as a profession and as a career, not just as a hobby. You know, there are those that write as a hobby and they write for fun, and that's great. I want to commend people that do that. But then there are those, you know, writers like you and like me who look at writing as a calling. We look at writing as a profession. We write, you know, we write every day. I mean, we're writers, and writers do that. Writers write. What advice would you give to them? Maybe something that you've learned or some advice that you could share with them.
1: Well, you know, as I wrote my first song from that day until this day, the Lord lays things on our heart, and sometimes we can't really get it off until we write it down. We write a song, or we try to put it in a song to touch somebody, or to try to convey the way that we feel. But I would say for sure, if somebody is out there and you are, maybe thinking about being a songwriter, or being somebody that, wants to write, or even write melodies or something like that. I mean, it's just limitless of what you could do. But I would say go for it, and you never will achieve if you don't actually try. So I would say, I'll go back and I'll listen to some of the first few songs that I wrote, and I listened to those, and I was like, what was I thinking on a couple of those, because it's like over time you grow, and you realize, different ways to do things, and how to phrase certain things. And I going back to our LaGrange College days, I took several songwriting classes with Miss Babby. And one thing about songwriting, songwriting is like your baby, or almost, it's like you're pouring all of yourself into this song. And I remember I took one class with you, Miss Babby, the commercial songwriting class, and it is where we kind of learned the structure of a solid song. And that class really helped me so much to actually understand the process of how to write, because there's so many varying styles of songs, and music itself is an art. You could have really defined lines, or you could have a whole blob of all different kind of colors. They're all art. Same way with music, you can write things any way you want to, really. But there's a commercial way, there's this way, there's that way. But I would say, if you're going to write a song, or if you're going to wanting to write, I'd just say go for it. Because Over time, you will grow and you will blossom. There's so many resources out there that you can look to for help. But if you never start, you will never get there. You've got to have a starting point.
0: Well, that's wonderful advice. I've been so blessed to speak with Carter White. And Carter White is the producer of a wonderful music project, of which I had an opportunity to record on and write with him, and we look forward to hearing all of that. And I just want to insert here that if you are an aspiring songwriter, I want to encourage you to go to my website at babby.com. You'll see a place there on the website where you can drop your email address. That will put you on our mailing list. Once you're on our mailing list, you will get information on my upcoming songwriting seminars and workshops, which I do almost on an annual basis. So check that out. 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Well, Carter, my friend, thanks for letting me talk with you today. I wish you well, and thanks so very much for taking the time to be on the show today.
1: Miss Babby, it has been a joy. Thank you so much for the opportunity to be with you. And I can't tell you thank you enough for all that you do and mean to me and our ministry here. And I know just the genuineness that you share and that you show. I mean, when we wrote these songs, you just gave your time, and we are so appreciative of that. And we can't wait for what the future holds.
0: Absolutely. Well, thanks again. Well, dear listener, thanks for listening to Babby's House on the Radio. We hope and pray that you've been encouraged today. And may the Lord God bless you real good until we get together the next time. Until then, have a wonderful day. And the Lord bless you. We'll see you next time. Bye-bye for now.

0: Hi, this is Steve Emerson, and I love this verse from 2 Chronicles 16:9, where we read, "For the eyes of the Lord run to and fro throughout the whole earth to show himself strong on behalf of those whose heart is loyal to him." Is your heart loyal to him today? God is looking for people who will turn their hearts to him so that he can show himself strong in their lives today.
1: The music you love, the hope you need. This is Babbie Mason Radio.

This is Max Licato. God will not let you go. The big news of the Bible is not that you love God, but that God loves you. He tattooed your name on the palm of His hand. His thoughts of you outnumber the sand on the shore. You never leave His mind, escape His sight, or flee His thoughts. You need not win His love. You already have it. He sees the worst of you and loves you still. Your sins of tomorrow and failings of the future will not surprise Him. He sees them now. Every day and deed of your life has passed before His eyes and been calculated in His decision. He knows you better than you know you and has reached this verdict. He loves you still. No discovery will disillusion Him. No rebellion will dissuade Him. He loves you with an everlasting love. God's love. Never failing, never ending. This is Max Licato.

0: How do you define love? Most everyone knows it's real, but who can really describe it? I sure can't define love, but the Bible can. It says love is patient and kind, not envious or selfish or arrogant. Love doesn't keep records when people let us down. Love is being happy for the success of others. It's optimistic and believes in others. It puts up with a lot and never gives up. To sum it all up, love is so much more than a feeling. It's the commitment to love a person no matter what. It's a decision, an action verb. Dr. DeBakey, the famous heart surgeon out of Houston, once received a letter from an 11-year-old girl. She asked, "Is there any love in an artificial heart?" The answer is no. But love can be found in an old heart made new by the power of Jesus. This is Bryant Wright speaking right from my new heart because of a heart transplant by the great physician, Jesus.
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1: If God the Father loved us so much that He would save us from our sins by giving His Son Jesus at Calvary, listen, anything else I've ever asked Him for in my life, anything that you will ever ask Him for as long as you live, you will never ask God for anything that will demand even anywhere close to as much love as He has already expressed to you in the cross of Calvary. When He has expressed that kind of love, sacrificial love, the gift of His own Son, if He has already given me His very best, anything else that I ask for, anything else that comes my way is less than that. How could I ever doubt the love of God? How could I question the kind of love that comes from a Father who is willing to give His only begotten Son to die at Calvary? If you question God's love, look at the cross.
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1: This book, I Am a Daughter of the Most High King, is a huge reminder to every woman that you, first of all, you're God's daughter. In the passage where Jesus touches the woman with the issue of blood, mm-hmm. he calls her daughter, mm-hmm. a term of endearment. And the Lord loves us today as women, and he wants what is best for us, mm-hmm. and he is our father. And maybe somebody who's listening today doesn't have a good relationship with her earthly father, mm-hmm. but this book reminds us that you have a heavenly father,
2: yes.
1: who loves you, who is pleased with you, who is not condemning you, who is not pointing fingers at you, who is not keeping score, mm-hmm. but he loves you,
2: yeah.
1: and wants you to know that he has a plan for your life.
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Did you know that the Bible is God's love letter to you? From cover to cover, He's calling out your name. From the table of contents all the way back to the maps in the back of the Bible, He's charting your life's course. From the first hallelujah to the last amen, God wants to write His love story on the tablet of your heart. Each page is engraved with His invitation to come and be refreshed by His goodness, His mercy, and His favor. Every promise is signed, sealed, and delivered as if it were an arrow aimed straight for the target. So the next time you hear the words, "God loves you," don't just say, "Isn't that nice?" and then walk away unaffected to live beneath your privilege. But as a blood-bought, born-again child of God, begin living as one who knows that every promise in the book belongs to you. Turn that fundamental truth over and over in your heart today and make it a practice to rehearse the powerful promise that God loves you. And you'll begin to discover a relationship with Jesus that most people fail to realize. It's true, my friend. God really loves you. This is Babbie Mason with Encouraging Words.

Would you do what Jesus did? He exchanged the worship of angels for the company of killers. If you were God, would you? I wouldn't, but Christ did. This is Max Lucado. Jesus humbled himself. He went from commanding angels to sleeping in the straw. Why? Because that is what love does. It puts the loved before itself. Your place in heaven was more important to him than his place in heaven, so he gave up his so you could have yours. It's time to let his love cover all the things in your life. Every promise broken, every cross word and harsh word, his love covers all things. Let it. Do it for his sake, for the peace of your heart. Do it for their sake, for the people in your life. Let his love fall on you so yours can fall on them. In this day of Advent, this is Max Lucado.

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0: Has it ever occurred to you that Jesus prays for you? The 17th chapter of the book of John reveals the powerful truth that as Jesus was praying for his disciples, he was also praying for you. Over 2,000 years ago, as Jesus was facing the most critical hours of his ministry, as he was facing the cross, you were on his mind. Listen to John chapter 17, verse 20. Here, Jesus prays to his Father on your behalf. He says, "I pray for these followers, but I am also praying for all of those who will believe in me because of their teaching." Now, I know that I'm on my family's prayer list and my pastor's prayer list. I know that my friends are praying for me, but I am so glad to know that I am on the prayer list of Jesus. And so are you, my friend. I don't know what that does for your heart, but knowing that Jesus is praying for me right now assures me that no matter what's going on in my life, I know that it's going to be all right because Jesus has my back. No matter how bad things may look right now, God's word promises us in Romans 8:27, "And he who searches our hearts knows the mind of the Spirit, because the Spirit intercedes for God's people in accordance with the will of God." So you can rest assured that even though you don't know the way, God is guiding and protecting you. You have his word on it. And the best interpretation of scripture is the next verse. Listen to Romans 8:28 as it assures us that all things work together for good for them that love God and are called according to his purpose. So if Jesus is praying for you, that is a prayer that will be answered according to the Father's perfect will for your life. The verb intercede comes from the Latin root words inter, meaning between, and sedere, meaning go. So literally, the word means go between, like mortar goes between bricks in a wall. Without the mortar holding the bricks together, the wall would literally fall apart and collapse. Just like a military brigade, Jesus raises up the wall of defense. Jesus, along with believers who are praying for us right now, are building up that wall, a hedge of protection to stand in the gap for us. Years ago, I learned a great lesson concerning what intercession looks like. When our oldest son was very small, he played on the local football team. He was in the position of quarterback and was trying to throw a pass to a team member when he was sacked by a kid on the other team. I mean, the kid on the other team had the audacity to sack my son and threw him down upon the playing field, and when that happened, the ball was fumbled. So both teams, in an effort to get this ball, heaped up in a huge pile on top of my son. When the dust settled and the smoke cleared, both teams went to their huddles. But my son laid on the football field and he would not get up. My husband, the head coach, and all the other coaches ran out on the football field to do whatever it is that coaches do when a player is flat on his back. They began to administer whatever it is that coaches administer when a player is out cold. But all of their efforts were futile. My son would not get up off the football field. And I know that it was the Spirit of God who raised me up out of my seat in the bleachers that day and carried me right down to the 30-yard line. Now, my husband and I had been married long enough to establish what married couples call silent communication. My husband eyeballed me as if to say, "Don't even think about coming out here on this field." I looked at him as if to say, "Baby, I love you, but you and all your boyfriends better be stepping aside, because Mama is coming out on this field, and Mama means business." I headed for my son, and the coaches parted like the Red Sea. I got down in the dirt and the mud that Saturday morning, and I laid hands on my son and prayed aloud, "In the name of Jesus, you better be rising up off of this field, and you better be walking again." And in but a few moments, my son opened up his eyes, and he called my name. He said, "Mama, Mama, get off the field." Well, I knew right then and there that prayer had been answered. I went back to my seat in the bleachers with another prayer answered and another mission accomplished. Well, that is precisely what Jesus does for us. He comes to our defense when we come head to head with the circumstances in life. When we are too weak to fight, Jesus fights for us. When our life is falling apart at the seams, Jesus puts life back together again. When you can't find the words to pray, Jesus is praying for you. Will you make this declaration? I want you to repeat this after me now. Today, I will rest in the promise that Jesus has me on his prayer list. I'd like the privilege of praying for you right now. May I stand in the gap for you? Let's pray together. Precious Father, thank you for the promise that Jesus intercedes for us. And because he is, all is well. And what an honor it is to pray for this one who is listening right now. Thank you that you already know what they need, even before they ask. May they receive the assurance that they needn't be anxious about anything, but pray about everything. And you, in exchange, will give them the peace that passes all understanding that will guard their heart and their mind in Christ Jesus. And it's in the mighty name of Jesus that we pray. Amen.
1: "It is finished," Jesus cried. Stop and listen. Can you imagine the cry from the cross? What was finished? The history-long plan of redeeming man. The message of God to man. The works done by Jesus as a man on earth were finished. This is Max Lucado. Cry of defeat? Hardly. Had Jesus' hands not been fastened down, I dare say that a triumphant fist would have punched the dark sky. This is no cry of despair. It is a cry of completion, a cry of victory, a cry of fulfillment. Yes, even a cry of relief. Take me home. Come, 10,000 angels, come and take this wounded one to the cradle of his father's arms. Farewell, mangers, infant. Take this son to his father. He deserves a rest. Bless you, holy ambassador. Go home. Rest well. The battle is over. It is finished.
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5: These are the good old days. Psalm 90, verse 12. Teach us to number our days, that we may present to you a heart of wisdom. You may not realize it, but we are living in the good old days. I'm convinced 20 or 30 years from now, most of us will look back and say, those were some great times. And you may be facing some formidable obstacles in your path, but if you look hard enough, you can find some reason to be grateful. The Scripture says, in everything give thanks. Notice it doesn't say, for everything give thanks. You don't necessarily thank God for your problems. You thank God in spite of your problems, looking for the good in every situation. Friend, God already knows your needs. There's nothing wrong with asking God for things. The Scripture clearly instructs us to look to Him to meet our needs, but we should spend more time praising Him for His goodness than requesting His goodies. We should spend more time giving God thanks for what He's already done than we do asking Him to do new things. I've discovered the more I thank God for what I have, the more God gives me what I don't have. Try it and see. You don't have to beg God. He wants to help you. Today's prayer for your best life now. Father, I thank you for supplying all of my needs. You've done it in the past, and I thank you that you're going to do it again. Keep up on the inside. Psalm 145, verse 14. The Lord sustains all who fall and raises up all who are bowed down. Our circumstances in life may occasionally knock us down or force us to sit down for a while. But we must not stay down. Even when we are down on the outside, we must see ourselves as getting up on the inside. In other words, have that victor's attitude and mentality. Stay in an attitude of faith. Don't allow yourself to lapse into negative thinking, complaining, or blaming God. Maybe you work around people who are always putting you down, mistreating you, trying to make you feel badly about yourself. Let that talk go in one ear and out the other ear. They may try to knock you down on the outside, but they can't knock you down on the inside. No matter what you are going through or how difficult it may seem, you can stay standing up on the inside. It will take courage. It will definitely take determination, but you can do it if you decide to do so. Today's prayer for your best life now. With your help, Father, I will refuse to stay down for long. I may get knocked down or I may fall down, but I will get back up and keep trusting you for a great future. Learn to encourage yourself. 1 Samuel 30, verse 6. David was greatly distressed because the people spoke of stoning him, but David strengthened himself in the Lord his God. To live your best life now, you must act on your will, not simply your emotions. Sometimes that means you have to take steps of faith even when you are hurting, grieving, or still reeling from some attack of the enemy. You may be sitting around waiting for God to change your circumstances. Then you're going to be happy. Then you're going to have a good attitude. Then you're going to give God praise. But God is waiting on you to get up on the inside. When you do your part, He'll begin to change things and work supernaturally in your life. God wants you to be a winner, not a whiner. No matter how many times you get knocked down, keep getting back up. God sees your resolve. He sees your determination. When you do everything you can, that's when God will step in and do what you can't. Today's prayer for your best life now. Father, I choose to rule my emotions rather than allowing them to dominate me. Please help me to act on what I know is right and true according to your word, rather than on outward appearances, feelings, or discouraging information. With your help, I will be victorious.
6: Hi, we're the Watermans. Welcome to Your Refreshed Life. We're going to wrap up the verses we've been discussing for 2 weeks that are one another passages in the Bible. We'd like to do that by sharing a verse that has been greatly an encouragement to each of us, our favorite encouragement verse, in other words. So, Reen, share with us, what is your favorite encouragement verse?
7: Well, it says in Romans, as much as possible, be at peace with all men. It doesn't say it's always going to happen, but it is a good guideline. As much as you can, be at peace with all men, not just some, but as many as you can. It just makes things a whole lot simpler with that framework of life.
6: That's interesting. My word of encouragement is from David. It says in the Old Testament that David encouraged himself in the Lord. And I know we've been through a lot of hard times lately, and I really find a verse of encouragement whenever I'm in a tough spot. And that is, I love you, O Lord, my strength. Sometimes I just repeat to myself, fear less, trust more. I love you, O Lord, my strength. That's a real word of encouragement for me. So I hope right now you'll be thinking about what is a verse that encourages you. And also, we want to mention, we're encouraged by you. We are so grateful you, our listeners, meet with us each day to hear the things that God has placed on our hearts. 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
9: This is Max Lucado. On one particular day, Jesus was drawn to the pool of Bethesda. His eyes landed upon a man who had been sick for 38 years. Jesus asked him, "Would you like to get well?" "I can't, sir," the sick man said. For I have no one to put me into the pool when the water bubbles up. Someone else always gets there ahead of me. What an odd question to ask a sick person. Would you like to get well? To us, Jesus asks, would you like to get well? Or do you like being sick? Getting well means getting up, getting a job, getting to work. Do you really want to be healed? That's the question Jesus asked then. That's the question Jesus asks all of us still. This is Max Lucado.

0: Hey everybody, this is Babby Mason and I have the awesome privilege of being here today with Micah Stampley. He is a phenomenal international worship artist and he has a brand new project called To the King Vertical Worship. And I want to just offer the microphone to have him to give you a word of encouragement today. Brother Micah Stampley, it's good to see you again.
1: It's good to be seen and not viewed.
0: Amen. I like that.
1: Yeah. You know, all of you guys who are listening out there, let me encourage you to just really, really, in every aspect of our lives, whatever we're pursuing, whatever our dreams and our goals are, you have to be in the center of God's will. And what better way to know His will is having a very solid and close relationship with the Father. He can give you instructions in your dreams. He'll give you dreams and you wake up and you start writing things down. Whatever you need to do, stay connected to the presence of God. And there you will find safety, clarity, creativity, and everything that you need.

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1: Hello, this is Babby Mason, and I'd like to tell you the story behind the song, A World of Difference. One day, I decided I'd like to just take a little time for some retail therapy, and so I went to a nearby department store just to spend $19.99. You know, nothing serious, but $19.99 on a candle or some lavender soap. I had stepped inside the lobby of the store, and I got in my cart, when right behind me was an older lady, probably in her mid-80s, but I'll tell you, this lady had it going on. She was coiffed from head to toe. She had on a hat that was turned just so, and she had on a beautiful tweed suit with a scarf and matching shoes and a handbag. I couldn't help but take a moment to compliment this dear lady who was right behind me. I turned around and I said, "Excuse me, my friend, but let me just tell you how nice you look today. You are beautiful." Well, that dear lady took that compliment and she began to strut her stuff. She walked a few steps ahead of me like she was on a model's runway. She put her hands on her hips and she turned on her heels and walked back toward me, and I applauded her for her efforts. And I said, "Oh, girlfriend, you got it going on." I just encouraged her because she was just such a vibrant spirit. Well, we laughed and had a wonderful moment together as two strangers just meeting on a shopping excursion that day. And then she said something that just turned my heart into pure putty. She said this. She said, "You know, ma'am, just 6 months ago, my husband passed away," she said. And she said, "Now my house is quiet." And she said, "In the past 6 months, I have had no one to tell me how nice I looked." She told me that her husband would always compliment her on her appearance. And she said in the last 6 months, there had been no one there to tell her how beautiful she looked. She said my compliment was the first compliment she had had in 6 months. I knew right then that God was in that moment. And I just assured her that God was with her, that she was not alone, that God was present even in her home. And then I said this. I said, "Dear one, do you mind if I pray for you?" And I'll tell you, my friend, I have done that on occasion while I'm shopping or in the grocery store or at the gas station when I see someone in need and I see that their heart is really searching. I ask people, "Do you mind if I pray for you?" And not one single solitary time has anyone ever said no. Well, I prayed for that dear lady, and she was just so, her heart was so full of gratitude. I saw tears welling up in her eyes, and she reached out to me and gave me a hug, and I hugged her back like I was her long-lost friend. And this is what I want you to know, my friend, that you are the light of the world. You are the salt of the earth. You are like a city that sits upon a hill, and you're to let your light so shine before men that they may see your good works and glorify your Father in heaven. I want you to listen to this song called A World of Difference. And just remember, as you go out into the world, as you shine your light for Christ, you are making a world of difference.

That is such a powerful song. That's why I love to write songs that celebrate the truth of God's word. You know, whether you speak the truth or read the truth or sing the truth, the Bible says you shall know the truth and the truth shall make you free. Stay tuned for more great music that celebrates the truth of God's word right here on Babbie Mason Radio.

Jeremiah chapter 29, 11 through 13. For I know the thoughts I think toward you, says the Lord, thoughts of peace and not of evil, to give you a future and a hope. Then you will call upon me and go and pray to me, and I will listen to you. And you will seek me and find me when you search for me with all of your heart.

keep on loving each other as brothers. Do not forget to entertain strangers, for by doing so, some people have entertained angels without knowing it. Hebrews chapter 13, verses 1 and 2.

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But in all your ways acknowledge him, and he shall direct your path.

0: Babby Mason talks about love like that.
1: I was expecting some family members to come to our home for dinner, and so I thought I would go to the local barbecue restaurant to ask the lady who owns the restaurant for a little help in preparing some of the sides. While I was in the restaurant, there was a lady sitting at the counter, and she looked up at me and she said, "Hey, are you Babby Mason?" I said, "Well, yeah, I would be." She said, "You should sing a song for us right now." Well, this was right in the middle of the dinner hour at 6:30 in the evening. Well, I didn't have any more sense but to say, "Okay." And so without any introduction or any second thought, I lifted up my hands and I raised up my head and I belted out a chorus of "How Great Thou Art" right there in the middle of the restaurant. Well, while I was singing, the most amazing thing happened. The Holy Spirit ushered himself into that room and people began to respond to the presence of the Lord. Men took off their caps. People laid down their forks and began to worship right in the middle of the dinner hour. When I was finished, there was some applause and there was some amens as people went back to eating their meals. I was totally amazed that God would reveal his presence in such a beautiful way. Well, I hugged the proprietor's neck and as I was heading for the door, the cook came out of the kitchen and she said, "Excuse me, Babby, but can I speak with you for a moment?" I said, "Certainly, my friend. What can I do for you?" She said, "You know, you thought you came in here to talk with the owner of this restaurant about preparing some sides for your meal. But I know that the Lord sent you into this restaurant just for me." She said, "I've been making it. It's been pretty hard to make it these last few months trying to raise 3 kids on this part-time job." She said, "I'm grateful for this job, but it's really been rough. I got way too much mother, not enough money." She said, "And sometimes when I pray, I wonder if my prayers are even reaching the ceiling." She said, "Sometimes I wonder if God even knows I'm down here." "And then you would come in here tonight," she said, "and you would sing that song. And now I know God loves me, that he knows where I am and who I am, and I'm not alone." I assured my friend that that is exactly right. I reminded her that Jesus says, "I'll never leave you, nor will I forsake you, but I'm with you even until the end of the age." You know, my friend, you and I carry the fragrance of Christ. And wherever we go, wherever we are, wherever we encounter people as believers, when they encounter us, they're encountering Christ within us. The book of 1 Corinthians tells us in the 13th chapter, "Now abides these 3 things, faith, hope, and love. But the greatest of these is love."

Did you know that the Bible is God's love letter to you? From cover to cover, He's calling out your name. From the table of contents all the way back to the maps in the back of the Bible, He's charting your life's course. From the first hallelujah to the last amen, God wants to write His love story on the tablet of your heart. Each page is engraved with His invitation to come and be refreshed by His goodness, His mercy, and His favor. Every promise is signed, sealed, and delivered as if it were an arrow aimed straight for the target. So the next time you hear the words, "God loves you," don't just say, "Isn't that nice?" and then walk away unaffected to live beneath your privilege. But as a blood-bought, born-again child of God, begin living as one who knows that every promise in the book belongs to you. Turn that fundamental truth over and over in your heart today and make it a practice to rehearse the powerful promise that God loves you. And you'll begin to discover a relationship with Jesus that most people fail to realize. It's true, my friend. God really loves you. This is Babbie Mason with Encouraging Words.

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Bless the Lord, O my soul, and forget not all his benefits. Psalm 103, verses 1 and 2.

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When I look back over what he brought me through, I realize I made it because I had you.

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Sometimes I just look in the mirror and say, I'm strong, I'm wise.

Nehemiah 8:6, and Ezra blessed the Lord, the great God, and all the people answered, Amen, Amen. Lifting up their hands, they bowed their heads and worshiped the Lord with their faces to the ground. When we receive a word from the Lord, our answer should be,

Hello, this is Babbie Mason, and thank you for listening to Babbie Mason Radio. Do you need a word of prayer today? Allow me to pray for you right now. Dear Lord, thank you for that dear one that is listening to Babbie Mason Radio. I thank you, Lord, that wherever they are, you are present in their current circumstances, whatever they may be. Thank you, Lord, that you never change, but that you are the same yesterday, today, and forevermore. In Jesus' name, amen.

0: And we know that in all things God works for the good of those who love him, who have been called according to his purpose. Romans chapter 8, verse 28.
1: Can you imagine?

0: This is Max Licato. My wife has a heart for single moms. She loves to include them at the table when we go to a restaurant. Through the years, I've noticed a common appreciation from them. They love it when I pull out their chair. More than once, they've specifically thanked me. One mom in particular comes to mind. "My," she said, brushing the sudden moisture from her eye, "it's been a while since anyone did that." Has it been a while for you as well? People can be so rude. We snatch parking places, we forget names. Could you use some courtesy? Has it been a while since someone pulled out your chair? Then let Jesus. Don't hurry through this thought. Receive the courtesy of Christ. He's your groom. Let Christ do what He longs to do, for as you receive His love, you'll find it easier to give yours away. This is Max Licato.
1: I'm Miriam Neff with New Beginnings. Opening your heart is not for the faint of heart. If you doubt this, get to know a family with adopted children. Get to know a family who have adopted children from diverse cultures or races different from their own. They can tell you of the times their hearts have broken, when their love was not enough to fill the hole in their child's heart, when the world's bias and unkindness was beyond what they could control, when the damage was beyond fixing. You can help. Don't ask them, "Is that your real child?" I'm tempted to answer, "No, it's my plastic one." Our humor gets a little crazy of necessity. Read scripture that tells us that heaven's population will be multicolored and multicultural. The blessings of an open heart are huge.
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For the Bible declares that our times are in God's hands. And I want to encourage you today, know this, it's your time.

Here's another promise from God's Word, found in Isaiah chapter 40, verse 31. But those who hope in the Lord will renew their strength. They will soar on wings like eagles. They will run and not grow weary. They will walk and not faint. Isaiah chapter 40, verse 31.

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Thank you, Lord, for being with me and never leaving me alone.

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1: How many of you want to know him tonight? This song is what it's all about. I want to know you so well. Nothing can make me doubt you.

0: 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I am your co-host, Babby Mason.
1: And I'm your co-host, Donna Douglas-Walkley. Welcome, everyone. We are so happy you joined us today, and we're hoping that in this next 15 minutes, the stories we share about our friendship, our family, how we've written songs together for 37 years, just something that we say will encourage your heart and uplift your spirit. That's our goal here in Cantaloupe Cafe.
0: And what a beautiful goal it is, because Donna, you and I, over the course of 36 years, have written some songs that have really touched the lives of a lot of people, and it's a humbling thing to write these songs and then have the opportunity to record them and then get on the stage and sing them and then get emails and phone calls and meet people at the product table and hear their personal stories. And this song, What Can Separate You, was written in the early 90s, and I tell you, it has touched a lot of people. You know, when I love singing this song. One of the reasons I love singing this song, and I think this is a trademark of Babby Mason, Donna Douglas songs, is it's right out of the Word. I mean, it's a paraphrase of Romans chapter. Yes, it's a beautiful paraphrase of Romans chapter 8. But I think another one of the things that I love about this song is its melody. I just love how God just sings these lyrics just right into my heart, and they just come out in the most beautiful ways. This melody is just unforgettable. So when we hear the song in a moment, just pay attention to this glorious melody. I don't take credit for the melodies, and I know you don't either, Donna. I know we are, you know, we're just a conduit. God just loves he just loves to sing through us. And then you then you factor Cheryl Rogers into the picture with her great arrangement. It's just a wonderful match made in heaven, you know. We were talking about just the goodness of the Lord, and you happen to read this passage from the Message Bible, and the next thing you know, there was another inspiration for a great song. But, you know, it was a beautiful opportunity to write a great song with you, Dee.
1: Yes, thank you, Bab. You know, I'm glad you found your way to my house. And I remember when we opened the Word, we read this passage out of the Message Bible from Romans 8, which says, "Do you think anyone is going to be able to drive a wedge between us and Christ's love for us? There is no way. Not trouble, not hard times, not hatred, not hunger, not homelessness, not bullying threats, not backstabbing, not even the worst sins listed in Scripture. None of this fazes us because Jesus loves us. I'm absolutely convinced that nothing living or dead, angelic or demonic, today or tomorrow, high or low, thinkable or unthinkable, absolutely nothing can get between us and God's love because of the way that Jesus, our Master, has embraced us." And I remember that passage just so resonated with us. I think we both sat on the floor around my little coffee table, and the Lord just poured like you say, a paraphrase of this passage into a lyric. And then, of course, you know, "I don't hate you," but he always gives you the most beautiful melodies to go with the lyrics that I either send over or we do together. You know, it's just astounding. And I joke about it, but so many times, you know, I'll spend days on whether to use an and or a but in a lyric. I just, you know, dissect it till it's dust and work so hard on refining it, and I'll email it to you, and you'll call me back in 10 minutes and say, "What do you think about this?" And I literally want to jump through the phone and shake you because I'm so envious of being able to do the music to a song. But God really did a beautiful marriage between this lyric and this music, and we have had many people tell us how it's ministered to them and their families through the years.
0: Yes. Well, one of the privileges, Dee, that I get a chance to have is to stand on the stage and sing these beautiful songs. And this melody and this lyric and this message are timeless. And, you know, growing up in the era in which we grew up during a time where, you know, the lyric and the melody was the heart of the song, and we grew up in an era where the melody was like the vehicle that created, and the lyric were vehicles that created this message, you know, and took and delivered it straight to the heart of the listener. So I wanted to take a moment, Dee, and let's listen to this beautiful song called "What Can Separate You." And I do love the interpretation that the Message Bible delivers is that nothing can drive a wedge between us and the way that Jesus, our Master, has embraced us. And Donna and I hope and pray that you'll be ministered to by this beautiful song called What Can Separate You by Donna Douglas and Babbie Mason.

0: Wow, Bab. If you could just learn to sing, you know, I keep praying that somehow the anointing will fall on your vocal cords and you'll be able to sing, you know.
1: Girl, if you could just learn to write, if you could just learn to write a string some words in a sentence, what in the world?
0: String a
1: And
0: few
1: then
0: words
1: the
0: together, huh?
1: absolutely, and then the you aren't we you know what I love about writing with you, D, is that you love to honor God's word. God is honored. He loves his word. He honors his word. The Bible says he honors his word to perform it. And when we honor his word, he can't help but bless it because he is his word. And I believe he wants to, you know, to continue to pour his word out into the earth. And he does it through beautiful songs like this that can impact the lives of people.
0: Amen. Well, you know, it's so interesting. You know, I know many times we sit there and we're in tears, or you know, we begin talking about the goodness of the Lord, and you know, we're touched. You know, just like anybody else who hears the song later. And I tease you, but you know, you get to hear response from your audience. You perform these songs. I'm just a meek and lowly writer. So, you know, until you tell me about letters you get or emails you get, that's how I hear about it. But you know, it must
1: Well,
0: be very
1: yeah.
0: joyful for you to, you know, to get to hear firsthand, you know, people either coming up to you after a concert or writing to you and just telling you what these songs mean. And that's why we write them,
1: Well,
0: to
1: I'm glad you
0: minister
1: brought
0: to
1: that
0: people.
1: up, Dee, because I do get the opportunity to get emails from people or comments about how the songs minister to them. And recently I did get an email from a young gentleman. I won't divulge the privacy of his name and all that, but let me just pull out a paragraph from his email, and this just lets you know that God is he's awesome. This is what the email says. Tonight I find myself at the kitchen sink washing dishes. My precious wife, who is nearly 36 weeks pregnant, isn't able to do much right now, so I've been juggling the ministry, hers and mine, taking care of a toddler, and managing every other aspect of our very busy lives. I'm not going to lie, the weight of all of it has been very difficult, to say the least. Sometimes I listen to the music while I wash dishes. It's a break from the constant cycle of news. As I was walking to the kitchen tonight, though, seemingly out of nowhere, I began singing a song I hadn't heard since high school. He numbers each and every star and calls them all by name. He counts them one by one and sees that they are still in place. Immediately, tears. I put the song on my phone and it cycled through the rest of the album. You have no idea what you did for this 39-year-old man tonight. I felt encouraged and uplifted, reminded that this big God we serve is meticulously keeping track of everything that concerns me. And he goes on to finish his
0: Wow.
1: email. I tell you,
0: Wow.
1: that stick a fork
0: Isn't
1: in
0: that
1: me, I'm done.
0: awesome?
1: Yes, praise God. So thank you, Dee. Thank you for you know, allowing the Lord to use your pen, to use your heart to create this beautiful message that God loves us.
0: Amen. And thank you for co-writing it with me and for singing it so beautifully. You know, it doesn't sound that way when I sing it. You know, people run fleeing from the building. You know, I only get to sing
1: No,
0: it to
1: that
0: the
1: is
0: fire
1: not
0: alarm after
1: true.
0: work. You know, they go, "Dee,
1: You
0: can
1: have a
0: you see
1: very
0: me? Do
1: beautiful
0: people
1: voice.
0: evacuate?"
1: I have heard you sing, and your voice is just as beautiful as your heart, Dee, and it's a beautiful honor to create this song with you. And to you,
0: Spoken
1: dear
0: like a true
1: listener, we hope
0: sister.
1: absolutely spoken like a true sister. There you go. And to you, dear listener, we hope and pray that you've enjoyed today's show, this episode of Cantaloupe Cafe, and that you've enjoyed this song, What Can Separate You from the Precious Love of God? Just reminding you that regardless of what's going on in your life, what's going on in this crazy mixed up world, there is a God who loves you and he calls you by name.
0: Yes.
1: He's engraved your name on the palm of his hand and
0: Yes.
1: nothing can separate you from his love. We want you to reach out to us. My official website is babby.com and my official email is babby@babby.com. Social media handles are all Babby Mason. I would love to hear from you. Dee, how can folks reach out to you?
0: www.donnadehere, HERE, like you're taking roll, donnadehere.com.
1: Very good. Well, thank you, dear listener, for listening to the show today, and we hope and pray that the Lord will bless you and yours real good. Until the next time we get together, this has been Cantaloupe Cafe with Babby Mason and Donna Douglas. God bless you until next time. Bye-bye for
0: Bye,
1: now.
0: everybody.
2: Nehemiah 8 and 6, and Ezra blessed the Lord, the great God, and all the people answered, Amen, Amen. Lifting up their hands, they bowed their heads and worshiped the Lord with their faces to the ground. When we receive a word from the Lord, our answer should be, Amen. Let the church say, Amen.

Hallelujah. Hallelujah. You know, when I think about it, I started in the church as a little girl, 7 years old, and grandmother used to take me to church back in Tulsa, Oklahoma, and I used to sing for the Lord, and I used to sing in the adult choir, and I loved the Lord with all my heart. By the time I was 9 years old, I was gung-ho, and my grandmother even said to me one day, she said, you know, baby, God's going to use you one day. And I didn't know what she meant, but I knew I liked the sound of God using me. By the time I was 11 years old, my mother and father and my five brothers and my little sister, we moved from Tulsa to California. My dad's job has transferred him out here. And by the time I was 12 years old, I found myself in the nightclubs in Los Angeles. My mom and dad used to go to the clubs on the weekends. They didn't know the Lord Jesus. And grandma wasn't around anymore, so we just quit going to church. I was in the nightclubs at 12 years old, and that was the worst place and the last place I needed to be. But I had a praying grandmother. By the time I was 13 years old, I had recorded my first single and began to open up for people like Stevie Wonder and Aretha Franklin, B.B. King and Bill Cosby. And I remember opening up for him one time, and things began to happen. Hallelujah. Things began to happen all around me. The devil had a trap set. He was going to set me up because, see, I liked it. I liked the money. I was making a lot of money. And I like the glamour. And I like the applause because that said, I love you. We all want to be loved. Hallelujah. I didn't know that Jesus loved me. I didn't know it then. When I was 16 years old, I had had a baby out of wedlock. And by the time I was 17 years old, I left home and joined the cast of Hair, and I began to travel all across the country. I was making more money than my mom and dad put together by then, and things were looking pretty good. Then I was introduced to marijuana. Devil had a trap set. Next thing I know, it was pills to get up in the morning and pills to go to bed at night. Then it was the alcohol, and then I became very promiscuous and ran around with a lot of people I had no business being with. And one day I was introduced to cocaine, and I know that all drugs are a spirit, but this cocaine became my best friend. And I began to hang out with the devil, and I did everything that I was big and bad enough to do. And I'm not glorifying him. I'm just letting him know that I don't belong to you. Hallelujah. I've been set free. Hallelujah. Glory to God. I went on for about 12 years of my life, and I traveled with people, and I worked with Chaka Khan and Rufus, and I worked with Captain and Tennille and all the people in the studios, and I was good at my job, and I was quick, and I could demand double, triple scale, and I went to work, and I was high every day.

One time when I was in Houston, Texas, I met a man there, and I was getting ready to go on the road with Chaka Khan, and there was a group going on the road with us, Heatwave, and they had a man working with them, and he was doing their lights, and I didn't know this, but I met him on the road, and he was a nice guy, and you never would know it to look at him, but he was also, not only was he a light director, but he was a cocaine dealer. See, devil knows how to really do it. So we began to be friends, and we began to date, and I began to get all the cocaine I wanted for free. How many of you know it wasn't for free? But we came home, me and this young man, and we began to live together, and he was still selling drugs, and I began to make drops for him. I was dropping off cocaine and making a lot of foolish turns in my life, and my life began to do this spiral, downward spiral. I was going to hell. One night as I was getting loaded, I began to pass out, and my head hit the wall. And I began to slide down the wall. And as I came to, all of my bodily fluids were doing their own thing, and I was dying. But I had a praying grandmother, and I knew enough to call on the name of Jesus. Hallelujah. It wasn't a couple of days later that I was watching Christian television. And grandma tells me she was laying on her face during this time, and she had been fasting for 2 weeks and just calling on the name of Jesus. Save my granddaughter. Save my granddaughter, Jesus. I watched Christian TV one night, and it was as if God himself said, that's enough. And he rebuked the devil from me long enough for me to make an intelligent decision. And I said, Jesus, I know you're real. If you'll just take all of this away from me, take all of the drugs, take them away, I'm tired. And I want you to know that instantly I was set free. Instantly I was delivered. Hallelujah. Glory. Hallelujah. Hallelujah. This was on a Friday night. And I want you to know that not only did God save and deliver me and set me free, but he saved that drug dealer, and he's my husband tonight, James Bailey. Hallelujah. Hey, it comes by hearing. Hearing. Yes, it does. Glory.

0: love the name Jesus.
1: Oh.
0: Oh.
1: Oh.
0: Oh.
1: Oh.
2: Jesus. To those of you who are just joining us, I am your host, Abby Nason, and today's conversation is with a very precious woman of God, a singer, a songwriter, a recording artist, a wonderful minister of the gospel in word and in song by the name of Denise Josiah. Let's talk about your project and particularly the song that we're going to feature today called God Meant It for Good.
3: You mentioned, Babby, the track that we're featuring is called God Meant It for Good, and that's smack in the middle of the album. I mean, it'll pick you up and encourage your soul. You know, in this thing called life, we have so many ups and downs that we go through, and the song is straight out of the book of Genesis, actually, from the life of Joseph and what he had to go through when his brothers meant evil against him. And, you know, he was exalted. He was taken from the pit to the throne, as the lyrics say in this song. And, you know, it's taken out of that verse, Genesis 50, verse 20, where Joseph finally sees his brothers and he has to do the hardest thing in life, which is that word, forgive. And he forgave his brothers, you know, when they came crying to him and, you know, talking about the death of their dad, and they felt so guilty for what they had done. But, you know, Joseph was the man, and he forgave them. And he said in Genesis 50, verse 20, "But as for you, you meant evil against me, but God meant it for good in order to bring it about as it is this day to save people alive." You know, God will turn things around for his glory. And ultimately, Joseph was made to save his family, to save the lost. And so my encouragement through this song is for anyone facing obstacles, anyone facing struggle in their lives, to know that they must just release things to God's control. He would take over. He would turn things around where you're able to save souls for his glory in the end.

0: Well, we are so grateful to be talking with Juanita Kraft today, a very gifted singer, songwriter, communicator, performer. You wrote a song called God Has a Plan for You, and it is a beautiful song, and we're going to hear the song here in just a moment, written by Juanita Kraft. Juanita, tell us how that song was inspired.
1: I guess about 20 years ago, I went through a very, I would say, painful divorce, and for a while that, I mean, I just didn't know what to do with my life. It seemed like everything that I attempted was, it was just blocks. I felt like I was jumping over hurdles. Felt like I was just every single thing that I was attempting that was being blocked. And I needed to hear that he's going to open up the gates and make the crooked places straight. And I didn't know how I was going to use that, Babby. I really didn't. But it gave me a sense of comfort. If you do what God wants you to do, you will have his favor. I hope that this touches a lot of hearts, because there's some people out here that might think that they have no purpose. They might be even considering suicide, thinking that they have no value. But God has a plan for everybody.

Hi, this is Dr. Mary Sims, author of Move Past Your Pain, Discover Your Purpose. If you are having a challenge in your life or a trial, remember that God is good all the time, and that weeping will endure for a night, but joy comes in the morning, that tough times don't last, but God is always going to be there for you to help you through tough times. And I keep thinking about the woman in the book of Ruth, Naomi, and she was a woman who was just an ordinary person who struggled with depression. And I think some people will struggle with depression. She had a lot of loss in her life. She lost her son. She lost her husband, both sons, and her husband. That's a lot of tragedy, a lot of loss, a lot of grief. And so at one point, when she was so depressed, she was trying to convince her daughter-in-laws not to go back towards Jerusalem, where she heard that there was food there, because she was in tough times as well. There was a famine going on. And so she really was struggling. And matter of fact, you know, some of the words that came out of her mouth was like she was depressed. She said, "It's more bitter for me than for you, because the Lord's hand has turned against me." In other words, nothing good can happen for me now. And that's how a lot of people feel. Like, you know, even though I know God, with my circumstances, nothing good can come out of this right now. But still, she moved towards him in spite of the depression. And I think that's a good principle in terms of wanting to be transformed in our lives. If we move towards him and not away from him, he will meet us where we are, and transformation can start happening one step at a time.

another sign in heaven, great and marvelous, seven angels having the seven last plagues, for in them is filled up the wrath of God. And I saw as it were a sea of glass mingled with fire, and them that had gotten the victory over the beast, and over his image, and over his mark, and over the number of his name, stand on the sea of glass, having the hearts of God. And they sing the song of Moses, the servant of God,

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Jermaine is coming at this time.

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1: And I'm Babby Mason.
2: And this is Comfort Zone.
0: This is the time when we get together to talk about music and talk about gospel music specifically. And talk about that music that you love, that music that makes you feel good.
1: That's right. And music that makes you think.
0: Makes you think.
1: You know what I mean?
0: More importantly.
1: Well, because, yes, gospel music is a lot of times built around emotion or
0: yes.
1: music that makes us emotional.
0: Yes.
1: You know, the beat
0: uh-huh.
1: and the rhythm and the style.
0: Uh-huh.
1: But what is gospel music without the gospel?
0: What is gospel
1: okay.
0: music without the gospel?
1: What is gospel music without the message?
0: Well, that's what I'm asking.
1: Of the gospel.
0: Uh-huh.
1: So, you know, we got to get back to the story.
0: We do have to get back to the story because the story of Jesus is the reason why we're here, right?
1: That's right.
0: It's I'm all telling about our lives.
1: The gospel.
0: That's right. The gospel is that story. So let's talk about some of the songs that make us feel good and help to solidify that story. Now, I usually say ladies first, but I have to jump in there right now.
1: I'll give you permission today. That's all. It's okay.
0: So the first song that comes to mind for me is a song entitled They Say. And this song was recorded by Denise Williams and Philip Bailey. And it comes from a secular album entitled I'm So Proud. Now let me just say this. This song, it really helped to solidify my relationship with the Lord and helped me to understand who he was. Now, see, I didn't have a church.
1: How old were you at the time and where were you?
0: I was 19 at the
1: wow.
0: time, living at home in Philadelphia in my mother's house. Now, let me just set this up for you a little bit. I bought a brand new stereo. I had laid it away. Some of y'all remember.
1: Lay away.
0: Before
1: how much
0: we had credit cards.
1: Wait a minute. How much did you put down on it every week?
0: I don't even remember. I may have put $20 on it a week until I got it out of layaway. And I was so excited the day that I brought it home. And I went and I bought this album by Denise Williams because she was one of my favorite artists at the time. And my oldest brother would tell me, you know, before you decide what the good songs are, play the album front to back. And so that's what I did. And so there were other secular songs on the album, like I'm So Proud, which was a remake of a Curtis Mayfield song and you know, a couple of dance tunes on the song. And then all of a sudden, this song They Say came on, and I started listening to it, and the beat was nice, and I was enjoying it. But then as I began to listen to the words, something happened. Something changed
1: wow.
0: in the atmosphere. And the song talks about Jesus, and it started to ask provocative questions and things that the world said about him, that he was just a man, he had a strangest plan, you know. And by the time it got to the vamp of the song, when Philip Bailey and Denise were trading back and forth, it was saying, Jesus, I'm going to praise his name.
1: Mm.
0: Now, for me, I was not churched. So praise his name was a new concept for me.
1: And this was on a
0: secular album.
1: Project, yes.
0: Yes.
1: By a quote secular artist.
0: Yes.
1: Because there was a season where Denise Williams came to the microphone as a gospel artist.
0: That's right.
1: And she started singing more gospel songs. But this was in that season where she had put this gospel song on the secular record.
0: Yes, and what a testimony it was, because she started to say, that there's a line in the song that says, well, let them say that it's a passing thing. No, but my life has changed. No, no, no. I'm not the same.
1: Mm.
0: Seasons pass and flowers fade, but what I found in Christ shall never pass away. I'm telling you, that put something in my heart, and that changed my life forever.
1: Now, as a young 19-year-old, who was unchurched, right?
0: Mm-hmm.
1: Had you had any kind of a background in loving gospel music or any kind of background in church? I mean, was this like a new message to you or what?
0: It was a new message because, you know, I grew up listening to gospel music on the radio. Now, the music that I listened to on the radio was, you know, it was, you know, not to put any of the artists down, but it was James Cleveland, it was the Five Blind Boys of Alabama, it was, you know, quartet stuff. But this was one of the first songs, or should I say the first song, that opened up revelation in my spirit.
1: The very first song.
0: The very first
1: wow.
0: song. I really did not, you know, because when I was growing up, I would hear songs and they would be nice songs, and I would learn something about God. But for some reason, God used this song to touch my heart and to change it. And to help me to understand who he was. I mean, if it sounds strange, I'm going to say it like this. I actually received a vision of who Jesus is through that song.
1: Wow.
0: Because it explained to me.
1: You know, as a songwriter, mm-hmm. As a songwriter, and this is just a shout out. This is just a word of encouragement for every songwriter or every mm-hmm. wannabe songwriter, that you have so much responsibility in your pen.
0: Amen.
1: I mean, when you sit down to write a song,
0: yes,
1: and particularly if it's you call yourself a Christian,
0: yes,
1: be so aware of the responsibility that there is somebody on the receiving end of your song.
0: Yes,
1: that you. Please hope and pray that what you say in
0: say
1: that
0: it.
1: Song is making a difference in
0: oh,
1: their
0: yeah.
1: life. Because we're talking about a song. What you're saying is this song was a lifeline to you.
0: It would.
1: The next thing you know, your heart was being touched
0: yes.
1: and changed.
0: And changed.
1: For the kingdom of God.
0: Amen. And it changed my life. It changed the direction of my life and how I thought and who I was supposed to be.
1: Wow.
0: It was that impactful for me.
1: Well, you know, I love the fact that you tell us in your story that you didn't grow up in church.
0: No.
1: You heard gospel music, kind of like a lot of people who didn't go to church, but they had an appreciation for God.
0: Right.
1: They had an appreciation of God and appreciation for, you know, church music, but they were not involved in church and church was not in them.
0: That's right.
1: It was very different in my life. I happen to be a preacher's daughter. Mm-hmm. So very unlike your life, my whole life was church.
0: I hear mean, you.
1: I was going to church 9 months before I was born. That's
0: yeah, I see that.
1: That's how long I've been going to church.
0: Uh-huh.
1: My father was the founding pastor of our church.
0: Wow.
1: My mother was the choir director.
0: Wow.
1: So the moment that they discovered I could play three chords.
0: Uh-huh.
1: I was hired.
0: Did they sit you up on a booster chair?
1: Thank you. my feet couldn't even touch the pedals.
0: Wow.
1: That's how young I was when I got hired full time as the church piano player.
0: Wow.
1: And 9 years of age, I was hired full time.
0: Wow.
1: And so my whole life has been church.
0: Wow.
1: My whole life has been gospel music. But here's the beautiful thing.
0: Uh-huh.
1: Is that the message impacted my life just like it impacted your life.
0: Wow.
1: That's the power of the gospel.
0: That is the power of the gospel. Can you elaborate on that a little bit, Babby? Because the thing about it, for those of us that were not churched, we assume that people who were born in church, that they have it all together. That they just,
1: wow.
0: It just comes
1: really?
0: Naturally. Oh, yeah. Oh, yeah, I'm going to say that.
1: Well,
0: that's the perception.
1: That's a myth.
0: Okay.
1: Because people in church don't have it all together. Because, I mean, if you look at us through the filter of the gospel and through the filter of the Bible says in Romans 3:23, I got some preaching in me. Okay?
0: Uh-huh. Oh, come on now.
1: But I have to filter everything through the word.
0: Amen.
1: Romans 3:23 says, all have sinned.
0: Yes. Wow.
1: And fall short of the glory of God. So even if your daddy is a preacher,
0: wow,
1: that doesn't give you a ticket.
0: And see, that's important because unchurched people like I was, we assume, and see, and a lot of people, when they become Christians like me, they walk away from the church because they don't understand that.
1: And see, and the problem is they fault God.
0: Yes.
1: When it's really the people.
0: Yes.
1: You know, this is, you know, the problem with the church would be perfect if it wasn't for the people.
0: For the people. If it wasn't for the folks.
1: Okay. If it wasn't for the people.
0: Right.
1: The church would be perfect.
0: But it's amazing that you say that because that, you know, when I first started going to church, and I don't want to make this all about me because it really is all about Jesus, but I'm going to say this. It's about learning and growing
1: yes.
0: in Christ. And that's something, it really does take time. For those of you that are listening and this is your story, hang in there. Hang in there and know that God will keep you.
1: Yes.
0: In spite of what you may see around you, and give yourself some time to learn about God.
1: Yes.
0: And learn and be patient with his people.
1: Yes.
0: You know?
1: Patient with his people.
0: Yes.
1: And don't blame God.
0: That's right.
1: For the stuff people do.
0: That's right.
1: All
0: because
1: right?
0: It's about him anyway.
1: That's right.
0: All
1: and,
0: of this.
1: And this is about his love for us. And God never changes. People change.
0: That's right.
1: Stuff changes. But God never changes.
0: And you know what? The thing about it, we talk about these recordings, right? And you know, some people, I'll put it this way. Some people feel that records are kind of passe. And, you know, I like this song for a certain amount of time. But, you know, here on Comfort Zone, we're talking about those songs that have lasted over the years in our own personal lives.
1: Right. So can I introduce one that that's changed my life?
0: Go for it.
1: We're talking about those songs. You know, songs have a way of chronicling.
0: They do.
1: Our lives, and they become like a landmark.
0: Some people call it the soundtrack of our lives.
1: It's the soundtrack of our lives.
0: If our life was a movie.
1: That's right.
0: Mm-hmm.
1: These songs would be in the soundtrack of your life.
0: Mm-hmm.
1: And of course, we were all introduced to the Edwin Hawkins.
0: Yes.
1: Edwin Hawkins Singers. That song that crossed over and is now the national anthem of Europe, that great song, Oh Happy Day.
0: Yes.
1: I mean, that song, you talk about a song that changed culture. Well,
0: oh, yeah.
1: I got introduced to Edwin Hawkins, Walter Hawkins, Tremaine Hawkins, loved the Hawkins, the entire Hawkins family, Lynette Hawkins,
0: wow.
1: The entire Hawkins family. And I got married Saturday, June 21st, 1980.
0: Wow.
1: And there was a song that was sung by Tremaine Hawkins called You're Everything to Me.
0: Wow.
1: And
0: I like that song.
1: I love that song.
0: Yeah.
1: And I ended up singing that song.
0: Oh, wow.
1: To my husband.
0: All right.
1: In our wedding.
0: Did you make him cry?
1: He stood at the altar.
0: We're going to tell it.
1: Cried like a baby.
0: Uh-huh.
1: And that was 38 years ago.
0: Wow.
1: And, but you know, it's powerful how, and as a songwriter and as a recording artist, DJ High Praise, I get emails, letters, phone calls, testimonies of how the songs, many of the songs that
0: yes.
1: God has given me, have impacted people's lives.
0: Oh yeah.
1: And it's just amazing how a song like this, there's another artist by the name of Danny Bell Hall.
0: Danny Bell
1: Hall. I don't
0: know
1: how we're doing on our time, but I gotta
0: just go for it.
1: I gotta tell you this story.
0: Uh-huh.
1: As I began to grow in my musicianship, as I began to stretch my wings as a singer and as a budding songwriter and as a college student, I transferred from the local community college in our area in Jackson, Michigan, to a Christian school not far from home, Spring Arbor, what used to be Spring Arbor College,
0: okay.
1: is now Spring Arbor University, a predominantly white
0: uh-huh.
1: Free Methodist college. A Christian school, but
0: that's
1: they
0: a synonym of mainstream people.
1: Yeah, right. Okay, but they gave this black girl money to go to school.
0: Uh huh.
1: And I said yes.
0: All right.
1: So they gave me a scholarship, and the next thing I knew, I was a student there. But on the day of registration in the big field house, the college had a radio, or still has a radio station.
0: Uh huh.
1: And the radio station was selling off a lot of their old albums.
0: Uh-huh.
1: Now, for those of you who don't know what an album is, that's like a granddaddy CD. It's a big vinyl CD.
0: Well, you know,
1: basically.
0: Some of the hipsters now, they
1: know, don't they?
0: Oh, yeah. They're buying vinyl and they're releasing new albums on vinyl. So
1: that's
0: it's
1: right.
0: Vinyl, people.
1: It's vinyl, yes. And the radio station was selling all these vinyl albums. And I was filing through this as the line was moving tediously slow through this registration process. There were these huge bins filled with record albums. And I was filing through them and I discovered this beautiful black woman sitting in this big rattan chair, like
0: uh-huh.
1: Papasan, you know, one of those big chairs that you see at the Pier 1.
0: Oh, yeah.
1: And her name was Danny Bell Hall.
0: Oh, man.
1: And sight unseen, I bought it.
0: Oh, wow.
1: Never heard it before, but
0: uh-huh.
1: I was so intrigued because at that season in the mid-70s, I wasn't really introduced to a lot of black female singers.
0: Right. That were doing Christian music.
1: That's right. That were singing mm-hmm. Christian music. And
0: now, I can't even name any more other than Danny Bell.
1: Yeah.
0: And
1: at the time was singing, she was one of the disciples who sang behind Andre Crouch.
0: That's right.
1: But she was stepping out as a solo artist.
0: Right.
1: And I discovered this album and I took it home and every song spoke to my soul.
0: Wow.
1: She became the answer to Aretha, Roberta, Carole King, all of those singers and those female singers and songwriters who sat, played the piano, wrote their own songs. But Dani Bell's message resonated with my spirit because she sang about Jesus.
0: Yes.
1: And the arrangements were contemporary for the day.
0: Thank you.
1: And the messages were dressed up in a way that intrigued me as a musician, and they spoke to me as an arranger and as a singer and as a songwriter, and I devoured every single song.
0: Wow.
1: And that album called
0: This Moment. Yeah, This Moment, goodness, y'all.
1: And every album after that,
0: yes,
1: by Dani Bell Hall just literally changed my life. And if you listen to, you know, Babby Mason, you can hear the voice of Dani Bell.
0: You definitely
1: can. She became really my mother in the ministry.
0: It's like Elijah and Elisha people.
1: Okay. Oh my goodness.
0: I just had to say it.
1: What did you just say?
0: You know?
1: And the day that I met her, literally, I wanted to bow down and call her blessed.
0: Wow.
1: And she has, you know, before she died, she became a dear friend. We actually recorded together on a project called Sisters.
0: Yes.
1: And a song that I actually wrote to be in the studio with Dani Bell Hall.
0: Somebody Pray.
1: Come on, Somebody Pray.
0: That's my song.
1: What?
0: Now. You know I know that song.
1: Me, Dani Bell Hall, and Margaret Becker.
0: That was a trio
1: with us.
0: Oh, yeah.
1: And it was an amazing thing to be able to record with her. But she was one of those people that helped to birth me into the ministry.
0: You're talking about being in that comfort zone. You know, it's all these songs that we're talking about, they have personal significance.
1: Yeah. And they create the moments.
0: Yes. Of our soundtrack of our lives.
1: Yes.
0: You know, and you know what? We always go back to them, don't we? We always go back to those artists or to those songs.
1: Well, that's why they're called landmarks.
0: Yes.
1: Because when you get lost,
0: yes,
1: in life, you go back to the place where you last knew where you found your way.
0: Oh, yeah.
1: If you could just make it back to the intersection of,
0: yes,
1: whatever.
0: And for some of us, it's medicine. When the world beats you up and you're out there and the enemy tries to make you feel like you're nobody,
1: yeah,
0: you put on those songs.
1: Yes.
0: They just re-energize you. They just put you right back in there and they just give you the strength. And God speaks to you once again,
1: you know,
0: in those songs.
1: Think about the day you got saved.
0: Yes.
1: 9 times out of 10, there was a song that was being sung.
0: Amen.
1: Think about the day you got married.
0: Yes.
1: There were songs in your...
0: Can I tell you about the day we got married? My lovely wife, Leslie, and I, we got married back on October the 7th, 1989. It was like yesterday. And we sang,
1: wow,
0: a song to each other.
1: What?
0: When I was trying
1: to
0: sing.
1: Wait a minute.
0: I just knew.
1: Wait a minute. See, here on Comfort Zone, we reveal some secrets. And I just heard the man say, we sang. I didn't even know you sang.
0: I was going to say, she sang. I was trying to sing.
1: Yeah, she
0: was
1: singing and you were trying to sing.
0: Yes.
1: I get it now. Okay.
0: And that song was by BB and CC Winans entitled I Owe You Me.
1: Wow.
0: And,
1: yes,
0: you know, and the thing about it, again, you know, when I had gotten saved, you know, it was about church and about learning hymns and all that sort of thing. But there really weren't a lot of Christian love songs, you know, where you talked about loving somebody in a romantic way.
1: Yeah.
0: And so that was one of the songs that
1: face it.
0: Uh-huh.
1: Can we just go there for a
0: moment? Let's be real for a second.
1: Christians, do Christians?
0: Yes, they do. That's why we have children. Y'all can read between the lines.
1: Okay, you can go. I just wanted to just make that perfectly clear that Christians do have intimate relations.
0: Yes, they do. She put that very well and very diplomatically. Because she's a lady, ladies,
1: yes,
0: and gentlemen. Yes,
1: yes,
0: she is.
1: So that was a song in your wedding?
0: That was the song that we sang to each other.
1: Wow.
0: Yeah. And that was very significant. When I still listen to that song, I think about that moment, that moment where we exchanged our vows in front of our family and friends and our church family. It was just, it was really a blessing. Again, comfort zone.
1: Yes.
0: You know, when I hear it, it takes me back there.
1: Yes.
0: You know?
1: You never forget.
0: I'm sorry, Babby. I got to say this.
1: Yes.
0: To me, recordings are ordained by God. I believe that because they are moments that are captured in time that keep giving year over year, decade after decade.
1: Isn't that what the Bible is?
0: Oh yeah.
1: It's a recording.
0: It's a record.
1: It's a record.
0: Wow.
1: Of what God said centuries ago.
0: Centuries ago. And we play it over and over again.
1: And now we have it in different formats.
0: Yes, we do.
1: You have an audio Bible.
0: Yes.
1: You have different versions and paraphrases.
0: For those of you that have gadgets like iPads and iPhones.
1: Yes, it lives on your phone.
0: Yes.
1: But it is it's a recording of the words, you know, that God has spoken.
0: Babby Mason, she done got deep on us right now. Go ahead on, preach.
1: Well,
0: you can send your offering to P.O. Box.
1: Somebody say amen.
0: Amen.
1: Well, you know, DJ High Praise, I love that. I love your name. You.
0: The real name is Brian Brooks, so.
1: A.K.A.
0: DJ High Praise.
1: But you know, I remember as a high school student, searching for a place where I could land. You know, let me just say that I grew up in an African-American home.
0: Mm-hmm.
1: My daddy was a Baptist preacher. I grew up in an era where our choir sang what we now call traditional Black gospel music. Mm-hmm. The music of...
0: Which wasn't really that traditional, but we'll talk about that some other time.
1: Well, you know, it was the music of... the Roberta Martin Singers.
0: Mm-hmm.
1: It was the music of James Cleveland.
0: And they were cutting edge in their day, but we'll talk about that some other time.
1: The Caravans.
0: Yes.
1: Jesse Dixon.
0: Yes.
1: You know, the music of the 60s.
0: Mm-hmm.
1: But there came a man who, like I said before concerning Danny Bell Hall, there were not a lot of African Americans who were singing what we call contemporary Christian.
0: That's right.
1: And then... there came a man by the name of Andre Crouch. And Andre Crouch actually, before I became a student at Spring Arbor, did a concert at the college.
0: Wow.
1: And I still have this picture.
0: Oh, wow.
1: Oh, I took a snapshot of Andre and his band on stage.
0: Oh, man.
1: And I'm sitting there on like the third row, just being soaked taking it in like a sponge.
0: Wow.
1: Listening to Andre Crouch sing, what was the opening of that one record? It was an up-tempo song. Anyway, we'll come back to that. But his music was so cutting edge.
0: Innovative.
1: And so timeless.
0: Can I say this? For those of us that were in the world at one time, we consider Andre Crouch to be the Sly Stone of gospel music.
1: Yeah, wow.
0: So those of you that know who Sly Stone is, you know what I'm talking about.
1: Wow, I hear that. I can hear that. But for those of us who were in church music, there was something. His music was like a breath of fresh air. It wasn't so to the other extreme as far as musical styles were.
0: Right.
1: But it was so contemporary and so innovative.
0: Yes, it was innovative.
1: Extremely innovative, but it was beautifully innovative. And it encompassed the whole message of the gospel.
0: Yes.
1: So
0: he never compromised the message.
1: No, he never compromised. Never,
0: and
1: never compromised.
0: Interesting that Bishop Marvin Winan said about Andre Crouch. He said, Andre Crouch wrote songs that were innovative. They were simple, but they never sound the same.
1: Yeah.
0: You know, song after song, album after album, you can never find a song that sounds exactly the same as something else.
1: You know, I believe that there comes an Andre Crouch, a person like Andre Crouch, once in a lifetime.
0: Amen.
1: Or once in a generation.
0: Yes.
1: He really stands in a class.
0: All by himself. Can we say that again?
1: All by himself. And his music is timeless.
0: Yes.
1: It's just like the message of the gospel. Ooh. You know, as we record this.
0: Yes.
1: Billy Graham has just been laid to rest.
0: Yes.
1: And I have the awesome opportunity to sing in many Billy Graham crusades. And this week, since it's been, or this last 2 weeks, as our nation has been in mourning for Billy Graham.
0: Yes.
1: And appreciating his life, his ministry, his leadership, his legacy. I've been listening to his messages on Sirius XM Radio.
0: Oh, wow.
1: They've been playing it around the clock, 24 hours a day, his sermons. Billy Graham's messages, I believe, or his sermons, his crusades, go back to all the way back to 1949. I think he preached his first crusade in 1949.
0: You're right about that, Babby.
1: And if you listen to Billy Graham crusades, listen to his messages, Billy Graham's approach was simple.
0: Yes.
1: I mean, it was so simple, a child
0: could understand it.
1: Thank you.
0: And not question it.
1: Yes. It was simple, yet it was so profound.
0: Mm-hmm.
1: So penetrating the spirit.
0: Yes.

0: you might like Mexican food. I might like soul food. Somebody else might like Chinese food. But we cannot be so closed-minded to where we say, well, Mexican food is the only food on the planet that's worth eating. Don't tell that to my don't tell that to me when I've slaved over the stove, you know, on Thanksgiving Day. I want my kids to say, "Mama, this dressing is you do know that I have my own secret recipe for dressing. It is the most bomb dressing on the planet."
1: We'll talk about that.
0: But you see, we don't want to be so closed-minded to where we say this is the only kind of music there is, or this is the only way to sing gospel music,
1: That's
0: or this
1: right.
0: is the only style you can sing gospel music
1: Come
0: in.
1: on now.
0: So, you know, here on Comfort Zone, you know, we want to stretch your
1: Yeah.
0: thinking.
1: We want to challenge you.
0: Yes, we want to challenge you, and we want to take you some places that make you think about why it is we like a certain thing or a certain style.
1: Exactly.
0: And we want to just kind of push that envelope a little bit to make you think about your preferences and maybe broaden your preferences
1: Horizons.
0: and broaden your horizons. That's
1: Exactly.
0: right.
1: Well, I'm DJ High Praise. You can find me on Facebook. Just Google me and you'll find my Facebook page. Leave me a message and send us send us a title that you may be interested in
0: Or
1: that is your
0: subject.
1: comfort zone.
0: And I'm Babbie Mason, and you can reach out to me. 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Man, you know, I Googled my
1: You can
0: name the other
1: find her
0: day. It
1: anywhere.
0: scared the living daylights out of me. 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And leave me a message, and let us know, you know, if this stirred up some conversations. You know, basically what we want to do is to provoke you a little bit, inspire you, challenge you to generate other conversations around your table, around the coffee table, around the dinner table,
1: Yes.
0: but do it in love. You
1: Yes.
0: know, it's not about who's
1: It's all
0: right
1: about love.
0: or who, that's right. It's not about who's right or who's wrong. Because in my Bible, I know my Bible is right. Something else is wrong. Okay, so it's all
1: Sing the
0: about,
1: song.
0: come on now.
1: Nah,
0: So
1: woo.
0: the bottom line is, Jesus is right,
1: Always.
0: all and the devil is wrong,
1: Always.
0: and that's all that
1: That's
0: matters.
1: all that matters. All there is to
0: The
1: it.
0: rest of us love one another.
1: Amen. Thank you guys for joining us. We love you. God bless you.
0: Bye-bye.
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Welcome to Bible Chicks, women who are normally just as is, but we're at our supernatural best when we choose to read, believe, and live out God's Word, whatever's going on in our lives. So get ready to laugh with us and be blessed as you hear our unique stories and inspiring music. Thanks for joining us. It's going

I'm Carol Brewer, your Bible Chicks host. So welcome. I'm glad you could join us today. In a few minutes, we're going to hear an incredible story from Guadalupe Casillas, our special guest. Right now, I have a chance to share with you my love for God's Word as I sing for you Psalm 91, verses 4.

0: no greater love than God's love. That was Psalm 91, verse 14 to 16. So you have a chance to look it up, too. And that's what we're all about as Bible chicks. We have a chick with us today, a Bible chick, a super person, Guadalupe Casillas. Welcome. I'm so glad you're able to be with us today.
1: Thank you, Carol. That's so nice.
0: You know, you're from California, but when we listen to your voice, you have a beautiful accent, which kind of indicates that maybe you didn't quite grow up in the same area that I did. Where did you grow up?
1: I was born in Managua, Nicaragua, in Central America.
0: And so how did you happen to come to the United States then?
1: Oh my goodness, that's a very exciting story. I was 16 at the time, and it was at the time that in my country there was a revolution, and the violence was so bad that universities and school had to be closed. And when my mom one morning was brooming on the side door of our home, she found a grenade next to a large kitchen gas tank, and we knew it was time to go and pack. And thank God our papers were ready and with the embassy, and we were able to come to the United States. And I was 16, like I said, and here's where I met my Prince Charming.
0: Well, you know, I just have to go back to that grenade, because if you just realize God's protection when you have that extreme danger, that, you know, just the situation was potentially wipe out your family and all, but God had another plan, and that was just evident at right at that point. It was time to leave, but you need to just think about that protection. That was a very marked time in your life to just think about a new chance. God gave you a second chance, and he gives those to us over and over, doesn't he?
1: Yes, he does. And, you know, I love my country, but I grew up with a lot of fear, and that fear was in my country when little girls were kidnapped and abducted. The newspapers would show the graphic pictures right on the front page, and I was afraid that I was going to be one of those little girls. And we also lived through an earthquake that happened in 1972. There are a lot of earthquakes in Nicaragua, and 10,000 people died on that quake. So, and then the revolution, so you can see that there was a lot of fear in my life, and I was also afraid of death, of dying at a young age.
0: Well, seeing that on TV, that's the image, you know, it's very indelible in your brain. It makes, you know, you can just seem, I can't even imagine. But you were there during the revolution?
1: It had just started. It had just started, and there were burning buses on the streets, and so it was just at the beginning stage of it. And like I said, it was that grenade that was just, I started crying and told my dad, I don't want to live here anymore. Let's go. And I had always had a dream since I was a little girl to live in the United States. And I listened to a lot of the Bee Gees and music, you know, back in the day, disco. And
0: movies.
1: Yeah, movies. And we came and we moved to San Jose, California at that time.
0: How were you able to get out of the country? I mean, you had the provisions. God also gave you that to, were you able to go to the airport? Were you able to fly out? Or what kind of transportation?
1: Yeah, that's a great question, Carol, because since it was at the beginning stages of the war, we didn't live through the horrors of seeing people dead on the street, which happened, but we were cleared. And the thing is, our papers happened to be ready because my mom was suffering from depression, and at one point we're thinking about moving to the States. And then they changed their minds and they decided to stay. But then when all this revolution broke out, that's when our papers were ready. We came and we took off, and they didn't stop us. But then later on, people were trying to leave the country were not allowed. So it was on the nick of time.
0: So do you fly from, what was your journey like? I mean, when you flew, it was from Managua and then to where, San Francisco or?
1: San Jose.
0: Directly.
1: Wow. And I got to tell you something funny. So we learned English in my country, but it was very basic. And we were taught to say, how do you do? So when I came to this country, people go, what's up? And I would actually look up. And I was also taken aback about how clean this country is. The streets were so organized, and in my country, the streets belong to the most daring driver. And also, unfortunately, it was filled with litter. And I didn't know that there was a fine of about $1,000 here if you threw litter on the ground, which is excellent, you know. But those were the things that learning the slang was the most difficult part.
0: Noticing that right away, that's mm-hmm. amazing. Well, there's, you know, from our childhood, it's something we never forget. Mm-hmm. Those beginning years and into our teen years. It's something that affects us for the rest of our lives. Did your family go to church when you were in Nicaragua?
1: My mom did. My dad didn't. And that was a concern of that we had. We had different backgrounds. My dad was Catholic, but never went to Mass. It was just a title. Mm-hmm. And my mom was the active one, I would say. And she took us to church, and she would read the daily bread to us every morning and had us memorize scripture, which was so awesome. But one day I had a dream that my mom, my sisters, and I had gone to heaven, and my dad had gone to hell. Mm-hmm. And I was so afraid. And I told my dad, "Dad, you need to believe in Jesus. You know, we don't want you to stay behind." And I started praying a lot for my dad. And my dad came around, and he now, I just love that he will talk to anyone about the Lord, whether it's in a hospital, if it's visiting someone, on the streets, at restaurants. He's on fire for God. And so that's amazing. And so I'm happy to say that they're both now serving the Lord.
0: Wow. Do you have brothers and sisters then?
1: Only two sisters.
0: And then so there were three.
1: Yeah.
0: Three that mm-hmm. came. And then so five of you that came
1: yes.
0: to San Jose. Mm-hmm. And you described that landing So did you know anyone in San Jose when you came?
1: Yes, we had an aunt, and actually we came to stay with my cousin. And my cousin is married to my husband's older brother, and that's how I got to meet Eduardo, my husband. We've been married for 35 years.
0: 35 years. Mm-hmm. Congratulations.
1: Thank you.
0: That's fantastic in this day and age, and mm-hmm. wow, wonderful. And I want a little bit more about in San Jose, even mm-hmm. before you met your husband, just a little bit more of that to... You were 16, is that
1: yes.
0: correct? 16.
1: Yes.
0: Okay, so when did you get married? How old?
1: Oh, very young. Let me tell you, wow. I finished high school in Nicaragua at the age of 15 and came to San Jose at 16. And 2 months before I was 18, we were married,
0: okay.
1: my husband and I. So we only dated for a year. And then we had our first child when I was 21. So I started everything really early.
0: Well, 21, that's legal age.
1: Yeah,
0: that's good.
1: Yeah, that's... I was becoming an adult and a mother at the same time at 21.
0: Yeah, right. The whole thing.
1: Yeah.
0: So the whole, all at once. And new country,
1: mm-hmm.
0: new husband, new life, new
1: new
0: marriage,
1: husband.
0: New husband, same husband for 35
1: yeah.
0: years,
1: yes.
0: the husband.
1: Yeah.
0: And then started your family at 21, and you mm-hmm. have two sons, is that
1: yes.
0: right?
1: Yeah. Okay.
0: So we know what you were busy doing. How about other areas? When you were in San Jose, did you, and this is San Jose, California, for those of you who are listening, in the San Francisco Bay Area, mm-hmm. That's the computer land in that area, mm-hmm. San Jose,
1: mm-hmm.
0: Silicon Valley, and also that. Now you can kind of know where we're talking about. So you were in San Jose, and mm-hmm. I just wanted to get up to date before you were married. What else did you decide to go to a church when you were in San Jose, or...
1: Yeah, that was a turning point, because this is the sad part of my life, I would say, is that everything was going well, and my husband and I came back from our honeymoon in Hawaii. I'm getting ready to go to church. The church that he came with me in San Jose. And all of a sudden, I'm getting ready, and I see that he's not getting ready. And I said, "Honey, why aren't you getting ready to go to church?" "Because I'm not going." And I said, "What?" And he then told me all the things that had happened at that church that had gotten him disillusioned about his faith. Half of the church left. It was due to poor leadership from the pastor. And I said, honey, I agree with you. We shouldn't go to that church, but let's look for a new one. But by then, he was just not interested. And I started praying that he would start going to church. And I prayed for 2 years that my husband would come with me to church. And when he didn't, and God, I felt like God was ignoring my prayer. And I remember the day I told God, I said defiantly, I said, you know, I don't believe that you exist because I'm asking you for a good thing. I'm not even asking you for riches. I'm asking you that my husband would come with me to church. This means a lot to me. And you're quiet. And so I'm going to stop going to church. I'm not going to pray anymore. And boy, oh boy, I became really depressed because I said, wow, if there's no God, and this life is hard, what's the point of living? And I think it had to do a lot, too, with PMS during that time. But I had a beautiful house. I stayed home. I had 2 kids, a wonderful husband, and yet I was depressed. So I was ready, and I really had suicidal thoughts. And the only thing that stopped me from really going through...
0: And we're going to find out more. We're so anxious to hear the rest of the story, yeah. Why you can call yourself God's own. Yes. And we're going to hear right after this break. So we'll be right back.
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3: Reading, believing, living His Word. 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
0: Welcome back. Guadalupe Casillas is sharing with us about her journey from Nicaragua to California. And now her journey beyond, coming to have a stronger relationship with the Lord and all that He's done in her life since she's been here. Welcome back, Guadalupe.
1: Thank you.
0: And we're going to share at that compelling point when you were dealing with some depression and wanting your husband to come back to church with you. Can you tell us now how God worked all that out in His perfect timing?
1: It was amazing because I knew I had to do something about this depression, and I went to see the doctor, and he was ready with a notepad to prescribe me some antidepressants. And I said, doctor, please wait. Give me 2 weeks, I said, and if I don't get any better, then I'll start taking them. And it was at that point that my sister-in-law invited me to attend a Bible study, and I never been to a Bible study, and it was amazing. I love how this woman had a personal relationship with Jesus, and I also was suffering from low self-esteem, and then reading from Psalm, I think it's 139:14, that says that we're just so wonderfully made and how much God loves us. And I was just, I just kept going to the Bible studies and learning about God's love that, praise God, slowly but surely, I never went back to pick up that prescription. Now, when I say this, I know that there's a lot of listeners out there that suffer from depression, and it's okay to take medication. In my case, what I needed was to draw closer to God. And so I pray for my husband, like I said, for 22 years. It took me 22 years. Years to pray my husband back to church.
0: You know, we have to say that we just don't give up.
1: No.
0: You know, some people say, oh, I've prayed for 7 years or 10 years. I hear this story quite frequently.
1: Yes.
0: And I have a story myself about how many years that I certainly prayed for my loved ones and still do.
1: Yeah.
0: So whatever it is, you know, God's timing is perfect. And we just, and it's for our own good, yeah. You know, because it keeps us close to the Lord. It keeps us needing Him, which we do.
1: There you go. Because I finally, at the end, I asked God, Lord, why did you make me wait so long, you know, to answer this prayer? And all along, He was working with me. And I submerged myself so much into Bible studies that I led Bible studies. I've been in Bible studies for 28 years. And I even wrote 2 Bible studies as well. And it was just how God was working with me and showing me His love and His faithfulness.
0: So that sounds, for people that are not really crazy about homework in the first place, the idea of Bible study, that can, I know personally before, that can be, I don't think I'm really cut out to read and do homework. I couldn't stand homework in high school, or I didn't really want to do that. That wasn't the route. So there are quite a few women I know that will kind of shy away from that. But I took me a while to get into a Bible study as well. So that's what we call it, a Bible study. But really, it's God's word encounter. We're taking time because it's a living, breathing word. So when we open it up, it just leaps off the page at us with this living, breathing truth. And so often the scriptures that we open and find are just for us, just when we need them. It's supernatural.
1: He speaks to us. And that's the thing, that I would be going through something that specific week and doing my homework and seeing how God was already answering through the Bible. And the other thing that was so comforting was being in a group of mature Christian women that loved me and just, and they didn't get tired of my questions, because I had a lot of questions. I would say, well, show me in the Bible where it says that, you know, I'm going to heaven, that Jesus died for me. And it's that easy just to say a simple prayer and receive Him in my heart. I think it takes more than that. And they were able to answer and show me in scripture where it says that it's not through our works and deeds, that is the grace of God. And so it just loved. And when I led Bible
0: Ephesians
1: studies.
0: Ephesians 2:8-9. I wrote a song about that too. I did.
1: And I also, the 10 years that I led Bible studies, because now I want to concentrate more on publishing my book. But when I led Bible studies, I made it fun. And I mean, we were partying. And I said, you're missing the best party, because you're learning from God, His love, and helping you through whatever circumstance you're going through. And at the same time, just the being sisters in Christ and going out to eat and It's fun.
0: And Bible studies, it's like a meal, you know, a banquet. It's a feast. It really is. Uh-huh. And when we ever see a feast on a table, it's like, get excited, especially if it looks visually looks great and all that. We're like excited to be there. When you get into God's word together, sharing and learning and growing, it's, you know, study is, maybe we should change the name from study.
1: You don't like the word study.
0: No, it's homework. Who wants to do homework? But we do have homework. And what it and but you know take it means that you take that with you to your private time or your personal time. You open up God's word and then you consider, just like when you take when we're not doing fast food, when we're doing slow food, and we take time, we can just kind of savor it, enjoy it, sip a nice cup of coffee, and just enjoy that. And that's a great way to learn from the Lord, from His word, that living, breathing word. So it's not a negative thing, study and homework. It can be a really great thing, because it's how we grow and learn. Yeah. And you found that out, and that's why you wrote 2 of them.
1: It's actually what saved me, actually, because I said, what's the purpose of living? And when I started going through the word and learning who really God is what changed my life. And I'm so excited about it that I would lead 2 or 3 Bible studies a week, because I wanted more. I wanted more women to know. And I love the name of your show, Carol, Bible Chicks. You know, and it's so cute, the logo you picked, how there's 2 chicks with headsets standing on the word of God, singing and praising. It's so much fun. It's so much fun. I really, really want to recommend people to join a good Bible study and to grow.
0: Well, we Bible Chicks are not stuffy.
1: No, we're
0: not. We like to have a good time. And we do. And it's the joy of the Lord. We love sharing. And there's nothing more wonderful, really, than, you mm-hmm. know, getting together in a group.
1: Yeah.
0: Sharing our heart, sharing the difficulties, and being able to pray for each other.
1: Yeah.
0: But then just to, again, savor the word and realize how much God loves us. Because he loves me, says the Lord, I will rescue him, as I sang earlier.
1: Yeah.
0: And so just thinking about that, you've got two studies. What are the titles of your two Bible studies that you've written?
1: Okay. One is More Power Through the Fruit of the Holy Spirit. And that was born in Las Vegas, out of all places, that Bible study. My husband was going to a conference, and he told me it was in Las Vegas for 5 days. And I gave him the look, you know that look, like, what? You're going to Las Vegas? And he immediately said, honey, don't worry, because you're coming with me. I already got your ticket. And I said, awesome. And then he says, what are you going to be doing there, you know, while we're in Las Vegas? And I said, well, I'm going to have a mini retreat with God. Well, you're downstairs in the hotel, you know, with your conference, I'm going to be ordering pineapple, room service, and, you know, and doing my Bible study. And I said, I also want to pray for the women in the city, men and women in the city, you know, Sin City, Las Vegas. And that's when God put in my heart, not only to lead a summer Bible study, but to write it. And it was on joy, love, peace, patience, gentleness, self-control. There's 9 of them. And
0: yes, there are in Galatians 5.
1: Yes, 5, 22, 21, mm-hmm. 22. And so it was just like, it was all in my head. I came back and I actually wrote it to lead it to that group in the summer. And I did it in 3 weeks, not thinking I'm ever going to be a writer. I just wanted to share. And I just went with the Bible, and I said, okay, how do we apply? How can we obtain joy? And how can we have peace in our lives and goodness and kindness? And that was the study. And then 5 years later, we're going back to Las Vegas, again, another conference, and I'm ready, and I'm packing my Bible. And I said, again, we're going to be praying for the city. And I wrote in my journal. This is so neat. I wrote in my journal. I said, Lord, I want you to please bring me the crowds. I want to tell them about your love, how amazing you are. And that was a prayer request in my journal. And then that same weekend, we came back and I went to a women's retreat. And a good friend of mine, Kathy Backlund, said to me as the speaker of the retreat was selling her devotional book. She says, Guadalupe, you should write a book. And I looked at her and I said, what? And I said, you know that English is my second language. What makes you say that? And she's like, well, you have a lot to offer, a lot of experiences, a lot of miracles you've witnessed. You need to write about those.
0: You do.
1: Yeah.
0: And so you're blogging and doing mm-hmm. quite a few things and speaking for Stonecroft and speaking and developing your writing. Mm-hmm. So that's a blessing for all of us that you're stepping out and letting us know your story and your heart for the Lord. What a wonderful example you are for so many. What is your favorite scripture? One of them. We have many, don't we?
1: Oh, yes, many. But the most favorite would be, and I'm going to say it in Spanish first. Porque de tal manera amó Dios al mundo que ha dado a su Hijo unigénito para que todo aquel que en él crea no se pierda, mas tenga vida eterna. And it's so beautiful, but it's just as beautiful in English. For God so loved the world that he gave his one and only Son, that whoever believes in him will not perish, but have eternal life.
0: And what would you say to someone who's not sure about God is real or just questioning, or maybe they're depressed and that can be kind of a barrier with listening to God's precious voice? What would you say to that person?
1: That I'm a living example of someone who doubted his goodness. And it wasn't overnight. I started going through the Bible study and asking questions, many, many questions. And so do the research. Don't just go by what other people tell you, but really experience. Ask God. Lord, I want to know you. I want to know if you're real. Talk to him.
0: Let's pray right now.
1: Okay. Father, we thank you for this radio show, for this internet radio show. Father, only you know how many people all over the world may be listening now who might be dealing with depression, anxiety, stress. Lord, you know. And Father, I pray at this moment that you will open their eyes to see your love, your grace, and that together with me they will say, Lord Jesus, thank you for dying for me on the cross. I believe that you are the Son of God who came to save me from my sins. I receive you in my heart, and I ask you to please fill me with your Holy Spirit and help me to follow you all the days of my life. It is in your name, Lord Jesus, that we pray. Amen.
0: Amen. Thank you so much, Guadalupe, for that beautiful prayer and for sharing from your heart. You know, it expresses my heart too. It's about the Holy Spirit. It's about his indwelling when we empty ourselves of us and we're filled with his presence. What a difference, his supernatural presence. He is real. Won't you come to know him in a personal way today? God's waiting. Give him a chance. He loves you beyond measure. And we know that for certain. And Guadalupe has shared that with us today. If you want to find out more about Guadalupe's ministry, please visit BibleChicks.com and you'll get a link to her blog spot. You'll also get links and be able to listen to the shows that have our past programs. So you'll have a chance to hear those too. So go to BibleChicks.com and remember that in him we live, move, and have our being. I'm Carol Brewer. God bless you, and we'll see you next time.

0: Hello, everyone, and welcome to Babbie's House on the Radio. I'm the host of the show, Babbie Mason, and thank you so very much for joining me today. You know, I believe today's guest is going to speak to all of us because I believe that probably the majority of us have experienced at one time in our lives a lack of sleep, but even more than that, a lack of rest. And today's guest is a phenomenal communicator. She is an award-winning Christian author, speaker, and popular media guest who shares biblical truths to help heal the body, mind, and spirit. She transparently shares how her past pain has been redeemed through the practical application of God's word. She is an international wellness expert and media source on the mind-body-spirit connection, and she's been featured in a number of media outlets, including CNN, ABC, Today, Red Book. She is also a Good Housekeeping Top 100 medical expert featured in Doctor's Secrets. She's a board-certified internal medicine physician with over 20 years of practice near the Birmingham, Alabama area. She's received numerous degrees from prominent universities across the United States, and she has even been an adjunct professor member at Baker College and Davenport University in Michigan, teaching courses on health, nutrition, and disease. So she's a very busy woman. So I believe she has a story concerning the difficulty of sleeping and resting and how God factors into her story. I'd like to welcome to Babbie's House on the Radio, Dr. Sandra Dalton-Smith. Dr. Dalton-Smith, thanks for joining me today.
1: Thank you, Babbie, for having me.
0: Oh, my goodness. You have written a beautiful book called Sacred Rest, Recover Your Life, Renew Your Energy, and Restore Your Sanity. And I'll tell you, Dr. Dalton-Smith, when I read your book, it has me absorbed, I mean, just into the book from the introduction. And it's a very powerful book. And I think it's practical, but it's very timely for the day and age that we're living in, because so many people are living on this merry-go-round of activity, which leads to burnout and all kinds of symptoms that assault our physical body. So let's jump into our conversation and talk about your book, Sacred Rest. First of all, let's talk about the difference. In the book, you talk about the difference between sleep and rest. Let's just kind of define sleep and rest and what the difference is, and then we can carry on our conversation with understanding those terms.
1: Yes, well, for myself, I think that's where I burned out, because I really didn't understand that there was a difference. I used those two words interchangeably. And when I got to the place where I was burned out, I thought that if I just got those magical 8 hours of sleep, then I would feel better. You know, and then what happens when you get those 8 hours and you still wake up tired? And that's when God really took me on a journey of understanding that sleep and rest are not the same thing. And during that course of studying and praying and really looking at the research and at the scripture, I saw that there are seven different areas that people throughout life and throughout scripture were exhausted. And there's seven different areas were areas that needed to be rested. And so when I changed up how I approached rest, not looking at it as just sleep, but looking at it from these seven different areas of life, that's when I started noticing a difference. You know, the interesting thing is sleep is a type of rest. There are seven types, as I mentioned, one of which is physical, and physical is divided up into active and passive. So the passive form of physical rest includes sleep. But when you put all of your attention just on sleep, you're omitting the other types of rest, and you're even omitting one of the types of physical rest. And that's where the problem is.
0: Wow, this is going to be a really interesting conversation. I hope that you, those of you who are listening, lean in and listen to every word, because not only will this conversation be informative, I believe it's going to be very inspiring. So you mentioned, Dr. Dalton-Smith, the word burnout, and we hear that word a lot lately. And you mentioned that you experienced burnout, and probably a lot of people who are listening today are experiencing some symptoms or maybe even have launched into burnout. Define that for us.
1: Yes, and I love that you asked that question, because it's just recently that the World Health Organization actually came up with a definition of burnout so that people can better understand it. And really, burnout has three different components. The first part of it has to do with just feeling tired all the time. And so if you're noticing that you're always tired, that's the first part of it. The second part is a decrease in your productivity, a decrease in your ability to do the amount of work that you used to do because of that fatigue. So it's that prolonged effect. And then the third part is the lack of joy in doing the work. And I think that's where a lot of people find themselves. And I think the misconception that many of us have is that burnout means I can't produce. But that's not true. There's a whole generation of people right now who are living a burned out life, but because they're still producing, they think, well, I can't be going through burnout. But they're chronically tired, their productivity is not as good as it has been in the past, and they're finding no joy in the work they're producing. And really, that's the key, is that you can still be producing and still be burned out. It's not that you stop producing. It's that you lose the joy in what you're producing.
0: You know, the year 2020 was very revealing. Of course, the year 2020 brought on this horrendous pandemic. And here again, I just want to tell those of you who have experienced any kind of loss, a loss of a loved one, a loss of a job, a loss of your joy. If you've experienced any kind of loss in this last year, you are in my prayers. My heart goes out to you. We continue to pray for you. And just know that here on Babby's House on the Radio, we understand that, and you are continually in our prayers. The pandemic, the year 2020, also taught us something, because even in my own life, my concert ministry completely shut down. Everything came to a screeching halt, and I came home after 36 years of spinning. I call it spinning, running to the airport, sleeping in the Hampton Inn from L.A. to New York, waking up sometimes not even knowing what city I was in. And then I came home and I just crashed. And I think I was experiencing some kind of burnout. And you're right, you can be burned out and continue to go, and even produce. But on the other side now, you know, going through a year, people are starting to come back out. We're starting to get active again. Is there some kind of lesson as far as rest and sleep that the pandemic, that the year 2020 has taught us that we need to learn?
1: Yes, and I think probably the first lesson is that we have to have some boundaries, because for many of us, our work life kind of invaded our home lives. So, you know, a lot of professions switched from going into offices to coming home. A lot of, as you stated, a lot of people, their entire workflow came to a halt, or they had to start doing it virtually. And so we got into the situation where things that we were doing outside of the home then came into the home. And if you didn't have some boundaries in place, it would have become very easy to get even more burned out. And I think that's what a lot of people found. They were working from home, they were home more, but they were not any more refreshed or energized. They were still tired. And I think that's the key. We have to understand that all rest is not the same. Really, to feel well rested, you have to get rest in the area of your fatigue. And so if I'm trying to fix, let's say, a social or an emotional rest deficit by laying down, just doing physical rest, I'm still going to feel tired, even though I'm physically resting my body, but I'm not getting rest in the area that I need. And that's what I think is one thing we can learn coming out of 2020, is all rest is not created equal. Just being home and not commuting in does not make you necessarily feel more well-rested. You have to be very intentional about getting the rest you need and setting some boundaries around your life so that you do maintain some margin.
0: In case you're just logging on and listening to this conversation, this is Babby's House on the Radio. I am your host, Babby Mason, and I'm speaking today with Dr. Sandra Dalton-Smith, and she is the author of a beautiful book called Sacred Rest, Recover Your Life, Renew Your Energy, and Restore Your Sanity. You mentioned just a moment ago, Dr. Dalton-Smith, that you have to find the right kind of rest to minister to or to speak to the deficit, the kind of deficit that you're experiencing now, and that's news to a lot of us. So there are different kinds of rest to minister or speak to the different kind of deficits that I'm experiencing in my body. And so talk to us, how do we begin putting our finger on what area is wrong?
1: Yes, well, that's really where the whole rest quiz concept came from. I had so many patients in my medical practice that said the same thing. How do I know which type of rest I need? So restquiz.com is where I have them go to learn about which of the seven types of rest they're most deficient in. It's a free assessment to give you kind of a score. And the seven types of rest include physical, mental, spiritual, emotional, social, sensory, and creative. And so depending on what type of activities you do every day, depending on the type of work that you do, you're pouring out of one of those seven buckets more than another. And for some people, they're expending a lot of energy in one or two of those areas, and they're not aware of how much energy they're pouring out, so they're not doing anything specific to fill back up that specific bucket of their life. And I think that's where things get dangerous, because if you're not conscious of how you're expending energy, you can stay tired and do everything you know to do and still stay tired because you're not getting rest in the area where you actually have a deficit. And that's why I think it's important for some people to do the free assessment, just to see, oh, okay, this is where it's showing me I have a deficit. Now let me intentionally get more restorative activity in that area. Because that's the key. Rest is not about just stopping. It's not about taking the day off, going on vacation, any of that. Rest is about those restorative activities that fill back up those parts of your life that you pour out of every day.
0: Hearing you talk is just making me crave rest. And oftentimes we think, particularly I'm not just going to say we as women. I speak from that point of view because I am a woman. And I minister to and write for and speak to women, and so I understand the needs of a woman probably more than I would necessarily men, except for my husband, who I've been married to for 40 years. But we as women, we tend to think, you know, if I'm not moving, if I'm not doing something, if I'm not cleaning or cooking or working outside the home or shopping or whatever, if I'm not doing something, I'm wasting time. I'm not being efficient. I'm not using my time well. And then when we sit down and rest, we feel guilty. How do we get out of that merry-go-round of feeling guilty when we're working, feeling guilty when we're not? How do we get off of that merry-go-round?
1: Yes, I think it starts with really getting to a place of understanding that rest isn't a suggestion. Rest is actually a command in the Bible. So it's not like one of those things that says, oh, if you get around to it, then, you know, enjoy it. It's actually something that it's actually the only commandment that where it talks about remembering something. All other commandments say don't do, don't do, don't do. This is the only one where it's very specific to encourage you to remember to do it. And I think that's where I recommend most women to start, is to remember that this is something that God has, it's an invitation is what I call it. It's an invitation to remember his call back to rest, because we can get very caught up in being busy. And when you get caught up in being busy, what happens is you get to a point where you're really pouring out of your emptiness. So you're doing stuff and you're running around and you're keeping everything, all the balls in the air, but you're doing it from a place of emptiness. And so then when new opportunities open to you, when God opens new doors, when there's new chances to bless other people, the very first thing that comes out of our mouth is, I'm too busy. I don't have time for that. I'm too tired. And it's because we're not really honoring the process that God's put in place. You know, one of the things that really helped me in the beginning when I was going on my journey of trying to discover God, you know, where does rest fit into this big picture? God took me back to Genesis and back to where rest is first mentioned on that seventh day. And, you know, on the sixth day, man is created, animals first, then man was created. Then it talks about on the seventh day, God rested. And for about a year, God had me stuck in that chapter. You can imagine going through Genesis for a year over and over and over again. And I remember one day, and I was like, God, why can't I be released from this chapter? What is it I'm not getting? And it was like for the first time I saw that, you know, on the sixth day man was created, and it doesn't say what man was really doing on the seventh day, but it doesn't talk about any work being done until the next chapter after that seventh day was completed. And it was as if a light bulb just went off in my head that man was created on the sixth day, not even at the beginning of the day. So the very first full day that man had on the earth was a day of rest. The sixth day created, God spoken to, really commissioned, told man who we are and what we're there to do. And then before we were ever sent out to actually do it, the next day was a full day of rest, of time with God, of being filled back up so that we left the moment to do our work from a place of fullness and not from a place of emptiness. You know, most of us have this mindset, I'll work, work, work, and then if I get enough work done, then I have earned my ability to rest. It is completely the opposite when we look at Scripture. The work is not to even to be started until we start from a place of rest. We work from our place of rest, not working to earn our rest.
0: That is so insightful, and I love that insight from the book of Genesis. At the time that man was created, he started with a day of rest and not earning rest at the end of a week, so to speak. That is so insightful. Thank you for sharing that. In the book, you share a lot of your personal insights, and you share a story very early in the book where you experienced your own episode of crashing and burning. So this book is very personal. Can you talk a little about that?
1: Yes, I opened the story with that because I think I felt like it was the one story I never wanted to share. But I felt like it was also the one that most people could probably most relate to, because I remember coming home from work one day after, you know, full day at my medical practice. I had two toddlers at the time, so I picked them up from daycare. And I just remember, I don't know if anything was special that day, nothing that I can recall, but I brought them home and set them in front of the TV to entertain them for a moment. And I was just so tired. And I call it not just like body tired, I was soul tired. I had nothing left in the tank. And I remember just laying out on the floor in my foyer at my home and just staring up at the ceiling. And I was like, God, if this is what I've been working for, this is what I had the house, the car, the kids, the bank account, all those things that I said I wanted. It's like all those blessings that I've been praying for, I was standing in the middle of it. And feeling as if it was compressing me into nothing. And I thought, if this is what I've been working for, I don't want it. I don't know what's happening here. I don't want it. And I just laid on that floor with my eyes closed, with tears running down my face. And I just felt like for the first time, Holy Spirit spoke to me and said, this is the first you've inquired of me about the situation. You haven't stopped long enough to even ask what I think about it. It was so convicting. And so revealing, and really it changed my life. It set me on a whole new course, because in that moment I realized this is not the John 10:10 life that I've been wanting. I wanted a life that overflowed, but I didn't want a life that was overflowing to the point that it was overwhelming, because I wanted the blessings without the curse of striving, and that was not what I was living in. I was living in the blessing with the curse of striving, of pressure, of feeling like I can never stop long enough to trust God in my rest. And that is not a John 10:10 life. That is not a blessed life. That is a life that is under unnecessary pressure and is not aligned with the Word of God. And I wanted to see, what does it look like to live a truly abundant life where I'm full, but I'm full to the place of overflowing into the life of others. And I don't feel the pressure of having just a busy schedule.
0: You talk in the book about some of the case studies, some of some of your patients that have come to you, and some of the symptoms that they were experiencing, and mm-hmm. how they were able to work through some of their issues. And at the end of every story, and I think the bottom line of your book is that finding rest is possible. Finding real rest is possible. So can you describe what that looks like when we are truly resting, when we have truly found that place of rest, what does that look like or even feel like?
1: Well, I think for the most part, it's that weight that comes off of you. It's that feeling of having freedom. And I feel like that is what a lot of us feel like we're missing in our lives. We do not have the liberty and the freedom that Christ died for us to have. Our lives are controlled by very tight, rigid schedules. We don't feel like we have room to stop and to breathe and to appreciate beauty. You know, one of the types of rest is creative rest, which deals with allowing yourself time to create beauty, whether that's man-made beauty like the mountains, the trees, the ocean, or if that's creative beauty like listening to music or watching someone dance or going to an art museum. And, you know, for someone like yourself, Daddy, who uses a lot of creative energy, you know, I'm finding that sometimes people aren't aware that because I pour out so much in this area that I also need to pour back into it. So not listening or doing anything to try to compose or create, because that's creative work, but just appreciating what's already being created and allowing it to awaken something inside of you and to bring on new inspiration and to pour back into you. You know, and I think that is the key for each type of rest, is to realize that when you're poured back into, then it fills you back up. And so you fight back against burnout because you're constantly pouring into the places where you're emptying out every day.
0: Mm-hmm. Okay. Do I need to make an appointment? Let's see. This is so good. This is so good, Dr. Dalton Smith. In your book, you talk about the mind-body-soul connection. And, of course, we, you know, as believers, you know, believers in Jesus, we hear those terms. We hear those terms concerning our spiritual walk, but we don't typically associate that with rest. Can you talk about the mind-body-soul connection as it pertains to that?
1: Yes, and I love that you're asking that, because I think sometimes, because a lot of other religions and cultures use that term, that sometimes as Christians we think, oh, well, that's not for us. But we are mind, body, and soul. We're mind, body, and spirit. And so I like for people to really understand kind of the connection between them, because when you have something spiritually that's going on or something in your mind that's going on, that has an effect on your body and how your body responds. We see it all the time, but sometimes we don't associate it. So you have a death in the family, and there's grief that you're processing through. And so you're dealing with the emotions and the mental aspect of that. And it's not uncommon for people to say, you know, I feel tired during that time. And they're talking about their body physically feels bad, like their muscles might be achy or their joints are achy and they're sore and tender in places. And all of that is that connection that happens between the mind, the body, and the spirit, because they are interconnected. And one thing that as early on in my medical practice that really started me on this journey of looking at the mind-body-spirit connection is there's a teacher that I had who was also a pastor as well as a physician. And that particular doctor had this comment that he would always say is that if you just try to treat the body and the mind without addressing the spirit, you've automatically set the patient up to not succeed. Because the spirit is the part that is the only thing that remains in the end. And so it is the most powerful of the three. So when you just give a pill or you just mentally explain something to them regarding their health and you don't address kind of the spiritual root of that, then you are taking out the most powerful part of the three. And I think that's very helpful to think about, because the spiritual part of ourselves is the most powerful part. It is all that remains in the end when everything else is gone. And so it's important that in your health, as you're looking at how do I get healthy in my body or how do I get healthy in my mind, that you see that you have to make sure that spiritual component is healthy as well.
0: Yes. In the book, you talk about a 30-day challenge. Can you elaborate on that? I mean, can we expect to see, if we go on, say, a quest for rest over the next 30 days, should we be able to see some improvements? I mean, can we see something that results a turnaround in our rest cycle or a change in our rest patterns in as little as 30 days?
1: Absolutely. I've had people who have written me and contacted me and said they've noticed a change in as little as a week. Because specifically when you identify the place of your greatest deficit, when you're able to tell, oh, this is the one I'm not getting because I didn't even know it existed or I didn't know how to get more.

0: time for that. We have lives and kids and responsibilities and work and spouses and all the stuff, right? So we need to be able to get rest in the middle of our lives and figure out how do I get rest right now today with everything that I've got going on. And so those are the little nuggets, as I call them, nuggets of rest, the small ways to incorporate rest in the middle of your busy day, just as it is right now.
1: We kind of touched on this a moment ago, but I really feel like here we are in 2021. We're still in the window of the pandemic. But like I said a moment ago, things are starting to pick up. People are moving more frequently. We're going to the airport. We're taking vacations. And even in my own personal situation, after a year of complete rest, oh my goodness, it felt so good to be home cooking in my own kitchen, doing my laundry on a regular basis, redecorating my house, playing in the garden. Last summer, since I was home after 36 years, my husband is an avid gardener, I was out in the garden picking blueberries and canning pickles, y'all. I mean, I was really into the throes of just enjoying being at home. And it was so wonderful. And now, you know, things are starting to open back up, and I kind of feel that crazy press just kind of inching me back out there into the wild and craziness of it all. How do I find the balance?
0: One thing I would say is just to kind of take a look at some of the things you love during this time when everything was shut down and see how you can incorporate that in small chunks as you get back into your normal routine. So being out there where you kind of have an opportunity to appreciate God's beauty, the beauty of what's around you, it's a small window of sanctuary that you're going to create so that you can experience rest in that moment. And then when you hop on that stage, you're not hopping on there feeling frantic. You're hopping on there coming out of that moment of sanctuary.
1: Well, Dr. Sandra Dalton-Smith, oh, we have certainly enjoyed our conversation with you today. How can those that are listening today connect with you?
0: Well, my main website is at ichoosemybestlife.com. And then if they wanted to do the rest quiz, it's available at the top of that site, or they can go to restquiz.com.
1: And we can also get information about your book there as well?
0: Yes, the book Sacred Rest, Recover Your Life, Renew Your Energy, Restore Your Sanity is available there or wherever books are sold.
1: Wonderful. Well, thank you so very much for being my special guest today. It's been just a great joy and a lot of insight speaking with you today. Thanks for being with us.
0: Oh, it's been my pleasure. Thank you, Batty.
1: Absolutely. And to you, dear friend, thank you so very much for listening to Batty's House on the Radio today. We hope you've enjoyed this conversation. Will you reach out to me at my official website at Batty.com? 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Well, the Lord bless you, my friend, and may you find his sacred rest today in whatever it is that you're doing. And until the next time we get together around this microphone, may the Lord God bless you and yours real good. Bye-bye for now.

0: Babby Mason talks about For the Cause of Christ.
1: The song For the Cause of Christ was inspired by the Apostle Paul's letter to the church in the third chapter of the book of Philippians. And in his letter, he says that he has a lot to boast about concerning his heritage and his lineage. But there's no earthly accomplishment that could compare to the greatest cause, and that is the cause of Christ. Nothing compares to knowing Christ and living a life for the sake of the gospel. And in the book of Philippians chapter 3, verse 14, which is the key, the highlight of this song, I tried to paraphrase it in the song, and it says this: I press on toward the goal to win the prize for which God has called me heavenward in Christ Jesus. So I wanted to sing this song to help us remember that there's a much more important cause, an eternal cause. And when we live a life for Jesus, then we live a life that really matters, because only what you do for Christ will last.

I found a friend that really is the best thing that ever happened to me. My friend is always there.

0: Babby Mason talks about shine the light.
1: I really don't remember a time when Jesus Christ wasn't the center of my life. You know, I've been going to church since 9 months before I was born, so Christ has always been an integral part of my life. But I made a profession to Christ when I was only 8 years of age, so I've walked with Jesus most all of my life. And when I reached year number 50, I call it my year of Jubilee, I prayed a prayer and rededicated my life, and I told the Lord that if He would give me more opportunities to share my faith with others, I would take advantage of every opportunity I could to share my faith. And when you pray a prayer like that, you know God will take you up on it, and He's taken me up on it in my own walk with Him and my own sweet relationship with Him. And so he's taken me up on that, and He's given me many opportunities to share my faith in unexpected places. And I remember a time when I was invited to go and speak to a songwriter's group, and I was a little taken aback when my GPS landed me in the parking lot of a local bar in the Atlanta area. I was a bit hesitant to get out of the car because I don't sing in a lot of bars. I don't sing in any bars, really. And I was a little hesitant to get out of the car, but I'd given them my word. I told the president of the association that I'd be there, and they were expecting me. So my friends and I had a quick prayer meeting in the car, and we got out of the car and went on inside the bar. And when the president realized

for the wonderful time of worship right there in a bar. And I was just amazed at how God could use that moment to give him glory and to encourage others. The book of Matthew chapter 5 reminds us that we are the light of the world. We are the salt of the earth. And we used to sing this old song. Sometimes I still sing it when I'm folding laundry or on a road trip, that we are not just to make our light shine. You just let it shine. And that's my word of encouragement to you, to be like a city that sits upon a hill and shine your light for Jesus.